0: listeners, so we're in the same boat.
1: Yeah.
0: I don't know what we're really talking about. I've heard of the Lesbian Avengers, but I don't know a lot about them, so I'm here to learn.
1: Yes. So if you were tuned in before, it's okay if you weren't. We did start our episode a little earlier than usual, but if you were tuned in, you might have heard me ask if you want revenge.
0: Yes.
1: That was actually, that phrase comes from this flyer put out by the Lesbian Avengers. It's their very first flyer ever. They gave it out during a march in NYC. I can't say the full name. We're just going to call it a lesbian march in NYC.
0: Yeah.
1: In
0: 2001? Oh.
1: In 1993.
0: Okay. There's a La Tigra song called Lesbian March 2001.
1: No,
0: it was like, whoa.
1: It was in 1993. Wait, that's not right. Is it 1991?
0: I don't know.
1: Y'all, I'm sorry. That's like basic. That's basic. 1992, I'm sorry, listeners. 1992, there was a lesbian march going on. And there were a lot of collective action groups at the time. But the Lesbian Avengers really wanted to focus on actual change, not just, there's a term called consciousness raising. It's a type of group that got really popular in the 1970s. It was basically a type of group where a bunch of women got together and they learned about theory together. They read books. It was kind of like a little book club, kind of like what Lavender Radio is now. Lavender Radio is low-key consciousness raising. It's bringing to the public awareness issues that maybe you wouldn't think about. A good example in the 1970s or 1960s was the idea of this unknown problem that American housewives, upper middle class American housewives, were facing, of not feeling fulfilled in life and not feeling like they were getting what they wanted out of life because they were housewives who were not independent and who were dependent on a man. That is where consciousness raising, this type of group, came into. And that is what Lavender Radio kind of is. But yes, that is not what the Lesbian Avengers are.
0: No.
1: They wanted to be something more radical, something more changing, something where they, not to say that consciousness raising is bad, but something where they actually do something.
0: So, like, consciousness raising is, like, sort of, like, the first steps. You got to learn about it. And then the Lesbian Avengers are like, now we're going to apply that knowledge.
1: Exactly, exactly. So during this lesbian march in 1992, a group of women got together a little before the lesbian march and decided there's a lot of groups going on, but no one is doing anything about it. I want to do something. This group, the Lesbian Avengers, was led by Anna Simo. I'm not sure how you pronounce her name. Anna Simo, she was a playwright and a theater director, which will become increasingly obvious as we get more into the Lesbian Avengers. And she decided, I want to make this group. So she passed out flyers to the sidelines of the gay march in NYC. She specifically, are you looking up how to say her name?
0: Yes.
1: Yeah. How is it?
0: Well,
1: okay. She specifically passed out the flyers to people on the sidelines, not people participating in the march, because she wanted people who were not going to be already in other groups. She wanted people who were, like, ready to do something but didn't know what yet. People who were interested but not already too busy with other things going on, where they would come together and then immediately fall apart. So she passed out this... Yes, DJ Tragedy Girl?
0: So all of the results are, like, text-to-speech voices saying it, and that's not helpful because they're always wrong. But it looks like it's a Spanish name, so I'm going to say Simo.
1: Okay, Simo. Anna Simo. Started the group along with a group of friends, but She passed out this flyer along with her friends. It was about 7 women who started the group. They passed out these flyers to people on the sides of the lesbian march. And I will read it out to you. "We want revenge, and we want it now. Lesbians, gay women, there are many more lesbians in this world than men like George Bush. But cold-blooded liars like him have all the power. Let's face it. Government, media, entertainment, the money system, school, religion, politeness are irrelevant to our lives as lesbians. We're wasting our lives being careful. Imagine what your life could be. Aren't you ready to make it happen? We are. If you don't want to take it anymore and are ready to strike, call us now. We'll call you back. Think about it. What have you got to lose?" So they pass this out to a bunch of women on the sidelines of the lesbian march. Mm-hmm. And women called back about when they first handed these out, they handed out all the flyers that they made. And they got tons of phone calls. They had a woman, a lesbian, running the phones, making sure that if anyone called, they would pick up, someone would answer. And they got at least 300 calls back. And then their very first meeting, they got 50 people who showed up. Whoa. Yeah, which honestly, that's a lot. Like,
0: yeah, for your first meeting ever?
1: Yeah, exactly. So people showed up. People decided to come along and come to these meetings, even though, I mean, the flyer, it's definitely a call to action. It's definitely something that's like, it's very emotional. Yeah. Like it makes you want to do something, but it doesn't really tell you what is going to happen. So would you have shown up to the meeting if you got that flyer?
0: Oh, yeah, 100%. Yeah. That sounds cool. I'm always looking for things like that.
1: You're always looking for things to do.
0: Yes. Not that I have any like lack of, I have too many, but yeah. I always want new things to do.
1: Yeah, we all know you would have shown up. I would have too. I think that flyer really would have gotten to me. Yeah. I really would have been like, whoa, this sounds cool. I did omit a few words that you cannot say on air from the flyer, but for all intents and purposes, that is what the flyer says. So people showed up to this meeting. And basically what these meetings were, like I said, collective action groups. Where I learned about the lesbian adventures is a book called The Lesbian Avenger Handbook, A Handy Guide to Homemade Revolution. It's written by the Lesbian Avengers. It was self-published. Mm. And it has a bunch of their tactics and what they did to make their meetings run smoothly. The Lesbian Avengers are dismantled now. They no longer exist. But it's a really interesting read. If you ever want to read it, I recommend it. But basically they talked about how their meetings every week, they had meetings at the same time, same place, same day. And what they would do is they would have a certain person, lead the meeting each meeting, that you would had to be trained to lead the meeting. But once you were trained, you could lead it and talk about what you wanted to do. One of the rules about these meetings that they had is that when you showed up, you had to have a plan. You had to say you want to do an action. You had to be able to take accountability for your actions and say, I'm going to do this. So to give you an example, if you say, I want there to be more LGBTQ or queer literature in schools, I want children to have access to that. You wouldn't show up and say, someone should do this. You would say, I want to do this. Who's going to do it with me? There was a very big stance on community action and community accountability. Their whole thing is that they didn't want to be just a consciousness-raising group. They wanted to do something, if you get what I mean.
0: Yeah.
1: One of the very first actions they ever did was in the same year, 1992, there was what was called the Rainbow Curriculum going on in NYC, which basically was an attempt to have more diversity in New York City's school districts. So they had books and things being added to the curriculum about like people of different social statuses, people of different class backgrounds, people of different races. And people of different sexualities. Some new books got added to the library, such as Heather Has Two Mommies and Daddy's Roommate and Gloria Goes to Gay Pride. A few books. I really like that last one. Yeah. And people hated that.
0: Yeah.
1: Which, honestly, yeah, it doesn't surprise me. But there was a member of the board of directors at the school, at one of the schools, Mary A. Cummins, who said that what they were implementing into schools is dangerously misleading lesbian / homosexual propaganda. And she accused the chancellor of promoting as big a lie as concocted by Hitler or Stalin. Stalin.
0: That's crazy.
1: So, yeah. kind of reminds me of things now. Yeah, which exactly. is unfortunate.
0: This was the
1: 1990s.
0: Oh, dang.
1: Yeah. So 1992. So I guess not a lot has changed.
0: Yeah.
1: And the Lesbian Avengers, their very first action as a group was to do something about this. Parents and people who were implementing the rainbow curriculum were under fire by people on the board who were very blatantly homophobic. And so they wanted to do something that was no more talking. It was straight community building. And they wanted to take action. So what they decided to do is they went out to outside one of the elementary schools and they held balloons with phrases like ask about lesbians to your parents, things like that, and handed them out to little children.
0: Yeah.
1: And they would wear shirts, white shirts with block printing letters on it that said, I was a lesbian child. And they would hand out the balloons in support of the rainbow curriculum. And it actually worked. None of the books got banned. The rainbow curriculum was implemented into New York City schools and elementary schools. I think as we get more into their actions, you will kind of see that she's very theatrical.
0: Yeah.
1: Anna was, she like the balloons are a very interesting.
0: I like that though. I really like the balloons. I feel like it's smart though.
1: Yeah.
0: Yeah.
1: It's very in your face.
0: Yes.
1: Which is what the Lesbian Avengers were all about. That was another thing that they wanted to do. Like I said, they had a lot of actions that they wanted to do. And they were always saying that take responsibility. And we will do something about things in our community. We are going to actually make a difference. Another one of their rules is they never wanted to do anything that was already done before.
0: Mm-hmm.
1: So they weren't like, sure, they can pass out pamphlets, but that can't be all. You know what I mean?
0: Yeah.
1: Sure, we can do a sit-in, but there has to be something else there. We have to have a performance aspect to it.
0: Yeah.
1: So, yeah, they were always doing something, which is crazy. Some other things they did is fire eating. They did fire eating in front of the New York state capitol.
0: Yeah.
1: They fire ate. Yeah. Handed out balloons.
0: Wait, what was the fire eating for?
1: That one was for, let me find out. I don't remember.
0: Because is there some sort of like relevance or are they just like, look at us, we're fire eating.
1: Low key, no.
0: Yeah.
1: When I was, I first learned about it through reading this book, and I was reading it, and I was like, is there relevance to it? And then I, like, continued learning about the Lesbian Avengers, and I was like, no, it kind of seems like they were just like, we're just gonna do whatever.
0: I mean, if it works, it works.
1: Yeah, I mean, that was another thing is, like, it really promotes what you're doing. Like, it really, when you have someone who's eating fire, like, that's crazy. So people will see it and okay, I don't remember what fire eating was for. That's my bad.
0: No, you're all good.
1: But they would also have marching bands that would
0: sousaphone.
1: Yeah. DJ Tragedy Girl plays the sousaphone in yes. the in the marching band. Yes, so
0: we love the marching band.
1: Yeah.
0: Although no one's helping me re-enroll. I'm just going to take a quick second. Like, Garrett, if you're listening, or like anyone who is like on the marching band staff or whatever you'd call it, the like upper division, the rulers of the marching band, help me out here, please, if you feel so inclined, because I'm not getting any responses to my emails and I can't sign back up for next year. Anyway, please continue.
1: Yeah. Yeah, well, that sucks for you.
0: Yes, it does. I should join the lesbian marching band.
1: Yeah, they would bring along marching bands to make a lot of noise.
0: Was it like a marching band of all lesbians?
1: Yeah, I think so.
0: That's like the coolest thing I've ever heard of in my life.
1: They would bring along marching bands to, they would do marches, and have the marching bands play along when they're... You're really distracting me right now. There are these two clown noses in the studio, and DJ Tragedy Girl is making them kiss. But yeah, they would bring along marching bands. They would do sit-ins. They would do dancing. They just had a lot of crazy things that they did. So they were always trying to do something new. New and improved. If you were going to do, like, something new for, like a protest, what would you do?
0: What am I protesting?
1: I don't know.
0: What do you want? Too many things to protest.
1: You're upset about, you're doing what they did with the school districts. Children, okay. They're trying to ban queer content in elementary schools and middle schools. What's your plan of action?
0: My plan of action is to get like a really long banner that says like some slogan that's like in support of the books and the other stuff, and then put on my rollerblades and skate through the campus as fast as I can with the and then it's like they can't catch me, and I'm just like going around and I'm like, woo! And then it's like the police come and they're like, stop it, you're trespassing. And then I'll wrap them up in the banner and then I'll skate away.
1: That's really funny.
0: Yeah.
1: I really appreciate that. That's a good one.
0: Thank you. What would you do?
1: See, I have no idea. That's like, I think the lesbian Avengers are really cool.
0: Yeah.
1: But I feel like low-key, I could never... Like, I could be a part of them, but I couldn't be the ideas person.
0: I feel like that's just something that you'd have to, like, get your brain into the mindset of thinking about, though. And then it would be a lot easier. Like, I feel like it's just, like, it's a lifestyle, you know? Like, you just have to, like, live it like that. Like, somewhat related, like, I have gotten into filmmaking recently, and before that... I was like, there's no way I could ever come up with any idea for a short film. Like, I couldn't think of anything. But it's like, you just start writing down every single idea you have, whether it's like a big fleshed out idea or whether it's like an idea for a character or like just a cool shot, one single shot. Like the other day I wrote one down in my notebook of a really cool shot idea that I had. And it's like, I could build short around that, even combine different ideas into one. And now sometimes I'll be like watching a movie and I'll be like, that thing just gave me a great idea for another short. But I feel like that didn't happen before I actively started like putting in the effort to think about it. So I feel like if you want to like get out there and kind of like do protesty lesbian Avengers stuff, it's like, it's just like a mindset that you have to get into.
1: Yeah.
0: And once you get into it, you're there. So it's like, I would recommend getting a little notebook or even just like a little page in your notes app. And at first, maybe you have to like sit down and really put your mind to it, really think, be like, I guess this is like something that could possibly be like a form of protest or some other way to raise awareness. Usually your first ideas aren't super great, but then you just keep writing them down, and then eventually you'll start to see things in real life, or you'll just have an idea pop in your mind and you're like, oh, let me write that down. And so I think that's if you're like, I could never do revolutionary stuff, I feel like that's a good place to just start, just thinking about it and theory and listening to Lavender Radio.
1: Yes, I think that's very profound, especially it also it makes sense because with the Lesbian Adventures, obviously they were meeting every week, same time, like every week, and they were with a lot of like-minded people. So I feel like it makes sense. They had a lot of people to bounce ideas off of. They were this was very personal to them. They were probably thinking about it a lot. So obviously, like, ideas would probably come to them. And a lot of these organizations that they did took a long time. So it wasn't like bam, bam, bam, one after the other. It was usually like plan it out over quite a few months and then actually, like, what is the word? Execute it.
0: Yeah.
1: I was thinking, though, maybe I would get, like, I don't know how I would make this work, but, like, the Lesbian Avengers had a lot of connections, so maybe if I was in the group, I would throw this idea out there of getting really big boulders with, like, spray paint on them.
0: Yeah.
1: With, like, slogans or whatever, and, like, put them in really inconvenient areas.
0: That's, I like that.
1: I don't know how it would work, because, like, if the whole point is that the boulders are too big to, like, move out of the way, or, like, they're, you can move them, but it's really hard. So
0: you
1: how
0: get,
1: would
0: like,
1: you
0: a really big, like, truck and, like, a little crane kind of thing?
1: That's what I'm saying.
0: Maybe
1: it's
0: you
1: like
0: you get, like, one of those truck beds that, like, tilt
1: oh,
0: up.
1: Oh, yeah,
0: and
1: yeah.
0: And then you, like, you just get a crane to kind of, like, lift it on. That's the easy part. And then you get to your location. And then it's going to, like, tear up that truck bed. But then you just, like, raise it. It's also probably actually going to be really bad for the trucks. Like,
1: yeah, like, yeah, it's not going to be good.
0: But it's like, if you get the job done, you get the job done. And if the truck is broke down there too now, then it's like, that's just
1: yeah,
0: extra.
1: That's
0: a bonus.
1: Yeah, fuel to the fire. Like, make it a big, like demonstration.
0: Yeah.
1: Like, light the truck on fire or something. I don't know. But yeah, that's.
0: Just start, like, lighting things on fire and blowing stuff up. Why don't you?
1: Not to the listeners.
0: Yeah, yeah, that's just a joke. Thank you for that.
1: Yeah, or do it if you want to, or don't do it. Moving on.
0: We're neutral.
1: We're neutral on if you do that or not. But, like, I don't know. That's what I was kind of thinking. It's like big boulders.
0: Yeah.
1: Yeah, but I don't know. Anyway, so the Lesbian Avengers would meet up every week. And there were, within these groups, there were little subgroups. So you would meet up. And like I said, you would have a group leader or like a meeting leader who basically learned how to facilitate a conversation and keep it going, which low-key, I need to take those classes from the Lesbian Avengers, especially now that I'm doing this radio show. I need to be able to prompt people to keep talking.
0: No, genuinely. I just needed to be able to do that in everyday life. I feel like I'm so bad at that.
1: No, because sometimes people will say something to me and I'm like, okay, conversation over. Like, yeah. I don't know what else to say to you. But they would train these people on how to say a person says an idea and no one else really says anything. Like, my idea is I want to put big boulders everywhere. And everyone's like, oh, okay. The facility discussion leader would be like, okay, how are we going to do that? Who would be interested in doing that?
0: Yeah.
1: What connections would we need? What blah, blah, blah, blah, blah. And they would keep the conversation going to make sure that no matter what they're talking about, it's always going into a productive place. It's never going nowhere, if you know what I mean. Or if it does go nowhere, we redirect into something that could go somewhere. They were very big on, we always want something to be happening. We always want some sort of plan to happen.
0: Yeah.
1: So here are some guiding questions that their coordinators would always be asking. What is the goal of this action? If you're putting big boulders everywhere, why? Why? What are you demanding from who? Who are you trying to reach? What's our message? When is it going to happen? Does it make sense?
0: This is just like an acting class. What's your objective? What are you trying to get from the other person? How are you going to do that? What is your action? What's your super objective? I like that.
1: See, I can't relate to that. But that does make sense, given she was a theater director.
0: Oh, yeah.
1: So, and it's not just, it's also like, what type of action is it? Is it symbolic? Is it disrupting something? Is it educational? Is it all of the above? Is it boring? It can't be boring. It has to be something that's new. Is it going to be something that is maybe going to cause trouble? Is there going to be security guards where you are? What about police? Is it on private property? Do you need, like, police interference? If the police do interfere, what are you going to do? We need people who are trained to know the law, to know what we are and are not allowed to do. We need people who can talk to the police for us. Is there a plan B if what we're planning doesn't work? What if the weather is bad? Like, all these questions they had to think of for every single thing that they made.
0: Yeah.
1: They also... Okay, here are some other ones I just found in my little booklet of things they also did. They had a 12-foot shrine that they erected in front of the state capitol again. Mm-hmm. They made a huge bomb. I'm guessing it's not real, but they made one. And a 10-foot statue that they made as well.
0: What's your favorite one?
1: Out of all of these, fire-eating balloons, 12-foot shrine, bomb, or plaster statue.
0: Yeah.
1: Maybe the balloons. Low-key, I really like
0: that
1: the balloons.
0: One's really good.
1: The bomb is really good, too. I think either of those ones. What about you?
0: I'm going to say the bomb. I think it's really funny if you just, like, make a fake bomb. You're like, it's going to go off if you don't support gay people.
1: Yeah. No, that's a lot of their flyers in this little booklet. They have some of their flyers, and the bomb seems to be, like, their little symbol. So I guess there's a... They also did fundraising to support their actions. Like, if you're making a 10-foot sculpture, you need supplies for that, right? So they did a New Year's Eve party. It was pay what you can to get in. And then it was a big old dance. They had a bunch of people. They had people dancing. They had drag queens come in. So yeah, and then they did a Valentine's Day dance as well, some parties. So yeah, they also had fundraising, which was another question they had to come up with. If we're getting paid, or if something needs to be paid for, who's going to pay for it, and are they getting paid back, or is this like volunteer money?
0: Yeah.
1: They would always, the Lesbian Avengers specifically, what they did is they would reimburse you. But they had to do everything, not to say under the table, but low-key under the table.
0: Mm-hmm.
1: So it did take them a while to reimburse people, which seemed to be a problem sometimes. But people did get reimbursed for their time and energy. But yeah, so the Lesbian Avengers were always doing some random stuff. But they also had other people, if you couldn't, say you couldn't, participate in a demonstration, they also had other people who obviously one we talked about was being a community leader or a discussion leader, but they also had a lot of people in like their graphics and visual design like meetings who made the posters for them, who decided what slogans would come up, what slogan sounds catchiest, what's going to stick in people's minds, who's your target, and like how are we going to get things up there. Some other slogans they came up with. There was the shrine I was talking about, the 12-foot shrine, was a shrine to Hattie Mae Cohens and Brian Mock, who were hate crimed and murdered in Salem, Oregon. Their posters said, "Don't let them rest in peace." And then they also I'm just going to quote this because I think this is really funny. "When we dogged the mayor of Denver for 48 hours, the sign said, 'Boycott the hate state.'" When they had their New Year's Eve party, their slogan was "Activist A-Go-Go." One of their other slogans was "Politically Incorrect Domestic Bliss." Another one So in support of the Department of Education's multicultural curriculum was "Lighten Up, Teach About Lesbian Lives." Another one was "Wake Up, It's Happening Here." And then one for the Lesbian Avengers was "Lesbian Avengers Out for Power." So those were some of their slogans. Yeah, right? Like, those are really good. I think my favorite is probably "Wake Up, It's Happening Here." I really like that one. But yeah, so you could be a lookout for police if they're doing something potentially illegal or potentially iffy. They did do some illegal things. Like, for example, in their illegal thing, do you know what

0: are going to show up, and maybe they're not showing up to meetings, but they'll show up and they'll make noise. Or they'll have people who are really good at networking, people who have lots of connections, who say, okay, well, maybe I'm not going to show up to a demonstration, but I'll get you my guy who's going to dump the big boulder for you.
1: Yeah.
0: Or here's, maybe you're not going to show up to a demonstration, but you are going to fund us and say, here, I'll give you some money. Or maybe you have someone who, like, is in contact with the media, someone who knows some journalists who's going to call up a journalist and say, a demonstration is happening tomorrow, be there. That was another thing the Lesbian Avengers did, is they didn't want to... they didn't want everything to be public. Some of their demonstrations, they wanted to be surprises. So they made sure to have everyone's mouths be shut, and just show up and be a surprise. But sometimes they did want media coverage. They wanted someone on the ground, but they wanted a sympathetic ear. So they made sure that they had journalists who were going to be sympathetic to the cause to be the first ones to show up, yeah, and, you know, be there covering it.
1: Right.
0: Yes. they also had people who they called marshals, which are, quote, a group of trained designated Avengers who take responsibility for small decisions such as communicating information to action attendees and passersby, as well as big decisions like when to move from sidewalk into the street or when to sit down in traffic if risking arrest, etc. End quote. They were basically... kind of a blockage between the people participating in the action and the police. So they decided what was going to happen. They were making choices in the heat of the moment to make sure that everyone was on the same page and that no one was going to get arrested. They also needed to know what was legal, what's not legal. If someone decided, like, spur of the moment, I want to do this, they might need to put a stop to that because it's not... because it's illegal, and that's not necessarily the move that they're planning on doing. Sometimes they were planning on doing something illegal, but that was not always what they were trying to do. They also had legal support, people who would know everyone's name, everyone's contact, who would come with people if they got arrested and be like, okay, here is bail money, here is a phone call home. And basically, they had a rotating list of people who would be support if people were arrested, and they would stand outside the police station all day long, all night long, until every single one of the people who got arrested got out of jail. So that no matter what, whoever came out of jail, no one was ever alone when they got out of jail, which I think is a really nice sentiment. I really enjoy that.
2: Yes.
0: So that's basically the Lesbian Avengers. That's what they did. You may be asking or thinking, was this effective? Somewhat. They were effective sometimes. Sometimes they weren't. They did disband in 1997. They weren't active for long. I'm not sure why they disbanded. I think low-key... it kind of seems like there wasn't a lot of forward momentum going for it. If you know what I mean, there wasn't a lot of push. But they did disband in 1997. They did go out they spread across the nation. They were not just in NYC by the time they disbanded. They also were in Colorado, which is... one of their failures, actually, in Colorado, a new bill had just come out. What was it? I'm low-key, I don't remember. But it was, I want to say it was against queer material in education again.
1: Mm-hmm.
0: In Colorado, the Lesbian Avengers came out to support the gay people who were there, and it didn't work out too well. But they tried again in Idaho for the same thing, and it did work out that time because they were having a really hard time communicating with the people on the ground there in Colorado and deciding what was going on and deciding, like,

0: what they're going to do, because everyone had different ideas of what they wanted to do. And some of the people, like, were deciding, let's do something theatrical. And some people were like, well, I want to do more consciousness raising, for example. And that is why it kind of failed in Colorado. But in Idaho, they had a more structured plan of, okay, let's see what they want to do and kind of lean into that and kind of push that more instead of in, like, doing our own thing, if you know what I mean. Especially because they were from New York City. It's a different culture in Colorado than it would be in the city. So yeah, that was the Lesbian Avengers. They disbanded in 1997, but the spirit of them lives on, I would say.
1: 1997 was a bleak year for women. The Lesbian Avengers disband. Bikini Kill breaks up. Terrible time.
0: Yeah, it's not good. It's really sad.
1: I know.
0: The Lesbian Avengers, fun fact, got their name from the Avengers.
1: Like Marvel?
0: Yeah, like Marvel. There was a TV character. She was, I don't remember her name because low-key I don't know about the Avengers. But
1: I might know.
0: I think it started with a D. But she was a spy for the Avengers. So they got their name from her.
1: I guess I don't know Marvel too well.
0: I might have it in my notes. Hold on. I have notes, but they're all messed up. Even though the Lesbian Avengers disbanded, they have, let's say, like, lived on. The Gap, like the
1: Diana Rigg.
0: Yes, Diana,
1: I don't know
0: Rigg.
1: Who that is.
0: I don't either.
1: I only know DC, honestly.
0: Yeah, she's some spy in Marvel, yeah. So I guess they named it after her. But the Lesbian Avengers kind of lived on. Obviously, just because the Lesbian Avengers disbanded doesn't necessarily mean that there's no more collective action groups going on. But they they did resurface with Gap, the brand, you know?
1: Yeah.
0: They sell clothing. For their Pride collection, they sold shirts with its name and logo.
1: What?
0: On it.
1: Was that, like, officially sanctioned by them?
0: No.
1: That's evil.
0: What? So that was a little controversial.
1: Yeah.
0: This was a few years back. I want to say 2022.
1: Yeah.
0: I hadn't heard of this when it happened, but yeah.
1: Yeah.
0: Thoughts on that?
1: I don't think so. That was like during, like, was that what people call woke 1.0?
0: Yeah, woke 1.0.
1: Yeah. Maybe they're like, oh, we're being like allies or whatever.
0: Yeah.
1: No, that's.
0: Yeah.
1: Yeah.
0: Although I feel like, honestly, I prefer that than to how it is now with companies just deciding that Pride is not a thing anymore.
1: Yeah.
0: Like, I don't know. I know some people, like my brother and my mother, will not go to Target anymore. Me and DJ Tragedy Girls are low-key bad allies. We're bad gay people. Not allies, but we're bad gay people because we still go to Target.
1: Wait, what's wrong with Target?
0: They're evil.
1: For real? I guess it's like any big corporation, but like, why Target specifically?
0: They really, like, when they started doing that thing with like DEI, like Target immediately was like, yeah, no more DEI in our like website, no more anything, and like immediately. And I mean, if you have ever been to Target in the past month, you know that like they really did not put a lot of effort into that little Pride section.
1: They used to have very, I feel like they had very big sections before.
0: Yeah, they used to. They used to have a whole little corner. Now it was literally just a stand. So they're really doing the bare minimum because they do not care about gay people at all.
1: Yeah. Just whatever is profitable.
0: Yeah.
1: But and genuinely, like, what company really isn't going to do that?
0: Yeah, that's very true. That's very true. But yeah, that was the Lesbian Avengers. They also, I wanted to share this. As I said, we would talk a little about 1970s. I wanted to share that if this sounds a little familiar to you, you might be right. There was there in the 1970s, there was other demonstrations going on for women's rights, not necessarily gay rights, but women's rights. During a Miss America beauty pageant in 1969, there was, this is where the stereotype of burning undergarments came around.
1: I've never heard of that.
0: I don't know if I can say this word on air. I want to say
1: air
0: no.
1: on the yeah. side of
0: I want to say no.
1: Whatever.
0: So if you've ever heard of feminists who are very anti undergarments, like burning undergarments, it's a very popular trope of feminists who don't shave their legs, who hate makeup, who blah, blah, blah. This trope of burning undergarments actually came from this demonstration at the Miss America beauty pageant. There was a lot of negative press around it, where this movement happened, where women showed up outside the beauty pageant and said, this is sexist, this is misogynistic, this is, there is so much going on in the world and we're spending our time dressing women up and parading them around and doing this. So basically what women did, they threw their makeup, they threw their undergarments in a big old symbolic trash can.
1: Yeah.
0: And that is where that idea of the, like, burning undergarments comes from, which is also a sort of inspiration for the Lesbian Avengers, that big, big demonstration, where it's, like, very theatrical, very, very, like, big, I guess. Yes. So, yeah, how interesting. So if that sounds a little familiar to you, that is why. But yeah, that's the Lesbian Avengers, and that's our lesson for today.
1: Bring them back.
0: Yeah, low key, I was reading about them and I was like, bring them back.
1: Like, we need that right now.
0: Right? But you always could, you know? Like, if you ever wanted to do a group.
1: Yeah.
0: Do a group if you want.
1: I feel like for that to really succeed, it needs to be in a big city, though.
0: Yeah, yeah.
1: Like, you can have some small-town stuff, but if you want some, like, real Lesbian Avengers stuff, big city's best place to do that. But
0: yeah.
1: That's obviously no reason to not go out there and do stuff.
0: Mm-hmm.
1: Being realistic. But still, by all means.
0: Yeah.
1: I don't want to discourage anyone.
0: Well, to be fair, groups all over the country. They, like, in Idaho, in Colorado, which, like, places you would not really expect it to be.
1: Mm-hmm.
0: And they didn't do big scale fire eating, but they did small scale stuff, or maybe it's not necessarily small scale. It's still large scale, just small in comparison to New York City, where they try to get queer content in their school curriculums. For example, I know that's like the primary example I'm using, but it's what it was a really big thing at the time of, which it still is now, unfortunately, but that was a really big thing of like trying to get school boards on board with that. And a lot of the times it worked. So, I mean, I agree that like the big spirit of the Lesbian Avengers, a lot of it, the fire eating and the 12-foot tall statues, like, sure, that is very New York
1: City.
0: There's
1: definitely a place for it in everywhere.
0: Yeah, exactly. I think it, if you ever want, if any of this sounds interesting to you, if you hear about the Lesbian Avengers and you're like, I love that, I'm obsessed, I would really recommend the book The Lesbian Avenger Hand Guide. It basically is everything I just told you, plus how they did it. And like low-key ideas and stuff on how to do it yourself. So if you ever want to read that, I would recommend it. I think it's very needed now for us, for people to do something, you know?
1: Yes, I agree.
0: I feel like no one does anything.
1: Bring back doing stuff.
0: Bring back doing stuff. It's very easy to say that no one does anything. It's very easy to say it, but it's very hard to actually do something. So I commend everyone who is doing something.
1: Yes.
0: Lavender Radio is my small part of doing something.
1: I need to do something.
0: I know. Every time I'm really into queer theory and like theory as a whole, and like queer history. And I always, whenever I'm learning about it, I'm like, oh my God, I need to do something. Like everyone's so cool and like does something. Like I need to do something, you know?
1: My doing something was the Pride episode of All Things Wicked this night.
0: Yes.
1: That's enough for me.
0: That was really good. Yeah. We appreciate that. Yes. It's very sad that it's no longer Pride.
1: I know. It was over too fast, and that's kind of homophobic.
0: Yeah, I agree. I think we're actually... I'm changing it. Yes. July is also Pride Month.
1: Yes.
0: Both the J months, because J and G is, like, kind of close, right?
1: Yeah. It's like how G can be pronounced as J. If you pronounce J as G, then you could spell gay with a J, and they both rhyme. So if you think about it, they're both gay months. And while we're at it, that means we have to make January Pride Month as well. And then if we make January Pride Month, I feel like January kind of goes hand in hand with February and December because they're kind of like
0: cold. Yeah,
1: because
0: they're all winters.
1: So like, let's make those ones Pride Month as well. But then it's like also, if the winter is Pride, we have to balance it out and have equilibrium. So summer has to be Pride. So we're going to make August Pride. But then August is kind of also like back to school, but so is September, like for UC Davis. So we're going to make September Pride as well. But September is like almost Halloween. So we're going to make October Pride. And we might as well just throw in November there. And let's just do all of spring as well. So let's just make every month Pride Month.
0: I agree. That sounds like a good idea to me.
1: I know. Let's propose it to Gary May.
0: Oh, Gary May, for sure.
1: He's
0: will
1: the decider.
0: Agree. Yeah. Speaking of Pride Months, though, July is actually the start of Disability Pride Month.
1: Yes.
0: So happy Pride Month to everyone who is disabled.
1: Woo. Does that include mental disabilities or just physical?
0: Yes, it does.
1: Us.
0: That's us. Happy
1: Literally.
0: Pride Month to us. See,
1: Literally.
0: Pride isn't over. Pride continues.
1: Yes.
0: Yeah. So be proud if you want to be.
1: Yeah.
0: Or you don't have to be, but
1: if you don't want to be, but
0: if you don't want to be, but I mean, I think it's good.
1: I think it's good.
0: Yeah.
1: Yeah.
0: So we love you, gay people, and we love you, disabled people. And we love you, lesbian Avengers.
1: I love all of those people.
0: Yeah. Do you have anything else you'd like to add about the lesbian Avengers or about anything we talked about today? Any questions, any comments, any concerns?
1: I feel like it was very like thorough and helpful and informative. And I feel like there's still lots of things to go out there and explore, like myself, but I don't know if there's any, like, burning questions off the top of my mind.
0: Okay, good, because I probably couldn't answer them.
1: Yeah, but we could look them up together if we
0: If
1: listeners have any questions.
0: Call in if you want.
1: I'll be running the phones, so feel free.
0: Just like the lesbian Avengers.
1: Whoa.
0: Who ran the phones?
1: I'll be the phone lesbian, you be the theater lesbian.
0: I think it's the opposite way around.
1: I'm at the phone right now, though.
0: That's very true, but you're usually not. Anyway, that was all I had, low-key.
1: Yes.
0: So we are going to play you some music to play you out of Lavender Radio. The very next show that's going to be up and coming is Unabbreviated Country. I need to put in the CD real quick. So DJ Charlie.
1: Yeah. Thanks for listening, everyone. I am gonna ask DJ Meowmix in a second when our next Lavender Radio will be and what the theme will be if they've decided. But in the meantime, if you're interested in any other shows featuring either of us, tomorrow from 5 to 6, same time slot as this. It's every other week, but tomorrow, This Is a Damn Good Cup of Coffee will be airing its second episode, if you feel like tuning in. Our first episode was themed to the Twin Peaks pilot episode, and tomorrow's will be themed to Supergirl. We pick a different movie, or I guess movie-adjacent thing with the Twin Peaks pilot, and it's like half talking, half music. We like to discuss it. We like to get into what we liked and stuff like that. But we also like to curate a nice playlist based off of the vibes and everything of it. So I feel like Twin Peaks was a really good one to start it off on. And Supergirl is also really good. We're going to have some great music tomorrow. I still need to pick out the rest of mine. But I'm having hard time picking out music that is clean to play on air from 5 to 6 p.m. Uh-huh. I'll find some. But it's like...
0: You're used to safe harbor hours.
1: Exactly. And it's so upsetting when I'm like, oh, this song is perfect. Let me look at the lyrics just to be sure. And then, sure enough, even as much as it's like thematically perfect, it doesn't work as it's not clean. And then next week, Monday morning, midnight to 2 a.m., or technically Sunday night, whichever you want to consider it, will be the next episode of All Things Wicked this night. This is a show that both DJ Malmix and I am often a part of, and we're going to be talking about something a little despicable next time. So
0: yeah,
1: if you want to tune in, if you want to get a little freaky with it, feel free.
0: Okay. The next episode of Lavender Radio will be next week, Monday. Do you know what day that is?
1: Today is the 6th, right? So it's the 13th?
0: Yeah. Monday the 13th.
1: Same time, same place.
0: Same time, same place. KDVS Davis, 90.3 FM, 5 to 6 p.m. I will be there. DJ Meowmix. DJ Tragedy Girl might be there.
1: I hope so.
0: And we might have a new special guest as well.
1: Oh, yes.
0: But we might not. Anyway, I am
1: Do we have the theme?
0: No, we don't have a theme.
1: Okay.
0: I have some options, but I haven't decided yet.
1: Yes.
0: The next song you're going to hear, and your last song from us, is going to be Cosmic Rain by Zia, and it's going to play right now. So thank you so much for listening. We love you.
1: Thank you, listeners.
0: Thank you, listeners.
1: Our lavender listeners. We love you. Bye.

That was Jimmy Buffett singing a song called Something So Feminine About a Mandolin. And that was off of his Havana Daydreaming album. Well, good afternoon and welcome. I am Fuzzy Mike, and this is Unabbreviated Country. We are the show where country is a big word. We're going to be here till 8 o'clock playing country music for you, taking requests at 754-KDVS, and we're going to get right to it. Here's a good one. This is Waylon Jennings.

I never went back again. Then it was fast cars and whiskey, long-haired girls and fun. I had everything that money could bring, and I took it all with a gun.

my shirt. And we said, go back to your cotton sack. I left him dying in the dirt. And they'll take me in the morning to the gallows just outside. And in the time I've got, there ain't a hell of a lot that I can look back on with pride. But I never pick cotton.

And that was Roy Clark singing the title track to I Never Picked Cotton. And before that, we heard Mel McDaniel doing Dumaflotchy. We started that set off with Black Rose from Waylon Jennings. Well, it's another Monday here on Unabbreviated Country. We are with you every Monday from 6 to 8 p.m., playing country music, playing all kinds of country music. Well, country music like the Broken Spokes. This is off of their Blue Eyes album.

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1: We were just listening to Margot Price doing Paper Cowboy. And before that, from the Central Valley, that was Rose Maddox doing Sally, Let Your Bangs Hang Down. And we started that last set with the Broken Spokes doing Blue Eyes. Got something coming up a little bit special here. It's got a couple of songs here. And, well, this is July, big month for weddings. And so these are a couple of songs sung by a guest at the wedding, not by one of the principals. We're going to start off with one the album. Yeah, I cannot find the copyright notice on this album. Oh, no, from 1989. From 1989, this is Jamie Anderson doing the wedding song.

That was Mary Cutter doing Wedding Night from her Devil's Money album. And before that, we heard from Jamie Anderson doing a song called Wedding Song, and that's off of her Closer to Home album. Well, it is 25 minutes to 7 here on Unabbreviated Country. And, yeah, what we've got next is, well, here's some Loretta Lynn.

Step into the lush Botanical Conservatory right here on the UC Davis campus, a living library that started in 1959 of nearly 4,000 plant species, from the critically endangered to the downright bizarre. We've always been dedicated to the conservation of plant species, including cacti, succulents, orchids, cycads, water lilies, carnivorous plants, and so much more. At the moment, we are still operating under our normal hours, allowing visitors, labs, and discussions to observe, touch, and smell all our unique and fascinating plants, for free, as it's always been. 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

I'm alone in his new suit and his blue tie. 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Tonight my eyes are jealous green. 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

joystick or play in solitaire. 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He'll wring his hands and start to cry, and cross his heart and hope to die, and mumble, I know how you feel, but I've been on the business.

0: Find it takes two heels to click. We're in our world of love and hate. Where it will end is up to fate. And I'll let him have his little flings and be the chewing gum that clings to that dirty low-down heel. That lovable low-down heel.
1: That was June Carter doing The Heel from her Ring of Fire album. And before that, we heard Ball and Chain from Paul Overstreet. And Loretta Lynn started off that set with some Country in My Jeans off of her Loretta Lynn Gold album. It is 6:45 here on Unabbreviated Country. I'm going to be here for another, we've got over an hour. And then DJ Embers is coming in with the Rhythm Revival at 8 o'clock. But until then, well, ooh, one of my favorite artists out of Seattle. This is some Brandi Clarke.

That was Louisiana Lady from the New Riders of the Purple Sage. And before that, we heard the Staple Singers singing The Wait. And before them was Rundown Neighborhood by Lindy Ortega. And way back at the beginning of that set was Brandi Clark off of her Big Day in a Small Town album. That was A Girl Next Door. It is 7 o'clock here on Unabbreviated Country. I have got another hour this week before DJ Embers comes in with the Rhythm Revival. So I have another hour of country music, another hour of taking requests at 754-KDVS. And we're going to start off this next hour. Oh, how about a little Judy Collins?

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Her kin could get a free ride, it don't matter where they are.

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change of strings on your flat top guitar. She'll done have you electrified like a rock and roll star. Can't wait to plug it in, can't wait to turn it on. Get the whole darn house to rockin' like

That was, of course, Crystal Gayle doing Talking in Your Sleep. And before that, we heard Porter Wagoner doing Hot Wired off the Wagon Master album. And we started this set with Someday Soon by Judy Collins. Okay, it is 12 minutes after 7 here on Unabbreviated Country. And we're going to keep things going with a little bit of Sierra Farrell.

0: You like rap music?
1: Yeah, I like rap.
0: You like rap music? Well, turn around real slow then. I'm from the Rap Coalition of America. Take that gun off and throw it over there. Throw the gun over there. If you like rap music so much, how come you ain't smiling?
1: I'm smiling.
0: Smile, smile real big. Now let's do a rap together. Yo, baby, yo, baby, yo.
1: Yo, baby, yo, baby, yo.
0: Say ow.
1: Yow.
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3: So we were just listening to Dwight Yoakam doing Buenas Noches from a Lonely Room. And before that, we heard 18 Wheels by Commander Cody and his Lost Planet Airmen. And that last set started off with Sierra Farrell and the Dollar Bill Bar. Well, it is 25 after 7 here on Unabbreviated Country. And the next song we've got here is a request from one of the callers. And, you know, probably be better if I asked that for names. That way I would know who it was who was calling into this show. In any case, this person called in and wanted to hear some Nick Shoulders and had a particular hankering for Nick's version of Heart of Glass. So, let's see. This is off of Nick Shoulders' Heart of Night album. This is the song Heart of Glass.

love, and it was a gas. Soon turned out, had a heart of glass.

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from her Jesus Red Wine and Patsy Cline album. That was Victoria Bailey doing Skid Row. And before that was Juice Newton with Queen of Hearts. And we started that last set with Nick Shoulders doing Heart of Glass, and that was by request. Well, it is 24 minutes until, 22 minutes until 8 o'clock and the beginning of Rhythm Revival. That means I have 22 minutes of...

of music left for you this week, but I'll be back next week. But for this week, what do we have coming up for you next? Oh, here's some Brennan Lee.

was the Los Felinos doing Jambalaya. And before that, we heard Brennan Lee doing Carol with an E. And we started that last set with Victoria Bailey off of her Jesus Red Wine and Patsy Cline album. That was Skid Row. Well, wait a minute. No. Victoria. Yes. I'm getting lost as far as where I am in my playlist, but I do know what's up next, and we got a good one here. This is a new one from Ray Wiley Hubbard. This is a song called Dog or Wolf.

That was Paul Thorne doing Sally Got Jack from his Don't Count Us Out album. And before that, we heard Paul Thorne's Blue Stew from Ain't Love Strange. And we started that set off with the new Ray Wiley Hubbard Dog or Wolf. Well, DJ Embers is here with the Rhythm Revival. Well, not quite here. I do have time to leave you with a little bit of Blaze Foley. First. I'm Fuzzy Mike. Thank you for listening.

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I am DJ Embers, and this is KDVS Davis on 90.3 FM. It's currently 8:02 p.m. My music show, Rhythm Revival, plays every other Monday from 8 to 10 p.m. And usually I have a theme for my shows, but today I've kind of just got a collection of some fun songs I've been listening to recently. Coming up first, this song I discovered yesterday, actually, and I was walking wearing headphones, you know, like my noise-canceling headphones, so I was really, really feeling the music. And this song came up randomly off of my Spotify shuffle, and it's called Feel. I'm not too familiar with the artists. There's four of them on this song, but the main one is Sumo Hair, and the album is called Feel. So I hope that you feel this song the way that I did yesterday, and enjoy the rest of these summer songs I'm going to be playing. Thanks for tuning in.

0: lo que va pasando por tu mente. 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
1: Words to describe it. If anything is real love, you gotta rewind it. Gotta catch the moments before they go in pilot. Farther than our eyesight, trying to get my life right, trying to roll my dice. Like what I'm betting on is more than my time.

And that was Over Again by Tim Maia. This is a famous Brazilian artist, really big in the 70s and 80s. Before that, we listened to Até Meu Violão by Bruno Berle, also a Brazilian artist. Before that, we listened to Como Fuego by Reina Tropical. And at the top of the block, we listened to Feel by Sumo Hair, Kazo, T-H-E-M-I, all capital letters, and Nelson Buenahora off of the album Feel. If you're just tuning in, I am DJ Embers. This is Rhythm Revival, my music show where I play fire music. 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We just entered our summer session, so we have a whole new schedule with a ton of new music shows and old music shows and talk shows. And I think that if you're a music lover just like me, you can find anything. You'll find something for yourself here. Anyways, coming up next, we've got another one of my favorites. This is also a Brazilian artist, Erasmo Carlos. This song, A Gente Aberta, reminds me of summer 2022. It's very specific, but that summer I did a lot of like swimming outdoors. And I don't know, a lot of like mini road trips and being outside in the sun. This is the song for that. So stay tuned if you like.

0: menininha, ia. Andar com fé eu vou, que a fé não costuma falhar.
1: And that was just Andar com Fé by Gilberto Gil. This is a Brazilian musician and politician. He is about 80 years old right now, I believe. And before that, we listened to another Tim Maia song. We listened to Hacienda O Farol. That one is my favorite by him, by far, personally. Before that, we listened to Trem de Doido by Lo Borges. And at the top of the block was Gente Aberta by Erasmo Carlos, all music in Portuguese. And yeah, we're going to shift away from that for the rest of the show. If you're just tuning in, you are listening to KDVS Davis, 90.3 FM. I am DJ Embers, and this is my music show, Rhythm Revival. I'll be here until 8 p.m. You are welcome to call in at any time at 530-754-5387. And yeah, I'm going to play some messages from the studio, and then we're going to get back into some music. I'm going to change up the genre a little bit, and we're just going to play it by ear. Sit back, relax if you'd like. 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

And we were just listening to It's Only Us by the Monophonics and Kelly Finnegan. Before that was Cry Baby Cry by Ramsey Lewis. Before that was In Your Corner by Pale J. And at the top of the block was Mamone by Rachel Kitchlo. That was an all-instrumental song at the top of the block. I am DJ Embers. This is Rhythm Revival, and you're listening to KDVS Davis 90.3 FM. Coming up next, this song is by Celine Desferg. She's a French and Mongolian artist, I believe. And so a lot of her music pulls from her culture and heritage, both on both sides of it. This is a personal favorite of mine. So it's called Chintamani. I believe it's in French. So stay tuned if you'd like to. And thank you for tuning in.

0: Hello, hello, hello. It is the top of the hour. You are listening to KDVS Davis on 90.3 FM. I am DJ Embers, and I'm hosting my music show right now, Rhythm Revival. I'll be here till 10 p.m. We were just listening to Payador by Tim Hill. Before that, we listened to a soul song, Wheels Turning, by Pratt and Moody, and Cold Diamond and Mink. Before that was Old Beirut by Willie Lindo off of the album Breezing. Fun fact about this album, it has a cover of the song Breezing. There are many, many covers of that song. It's a great song. But at the very end of the album, it has a hidden track. It's track number 17. It's called Hidden Track, but it's another cover of Breezing. So there's two covers of Breezing in that album. Before that, at the top of the block, anyways, was Chintamani by Celine Desberg. And yeah, thank you for tuning in. We've got some more music coming up. No specific theme, just some songs to vibe to. Coming up next, what song is this? This one is called Do You / Tori's Ballad by Marigold. It kind of switches up halfway through the song or partway through the song. So I'm not a fan of the first part, but I'm going to play it like a minute into the song.
1: I guess it's just that kind of
0: Let's see if we got this.
1: I guess it's just that kind of thing where it's up to your interpretation, you know?

I'm gonna dedicate this song to the most wonderful person that I know. She filled my life with joy and happiness, and I have her love wherever I go. I wanna tell her.

0: Saturday, 6 to 9 a.m. Big Dave's Buried Alive in the Blues, Old and New Blues, International, National, all kinds of blues. That's Saturday, 6 a.m. to 9 a.m. with Big Dave. Rawr!
1: I've got an interview coming up.
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Hello, hello, hello. You are listening to Rhythm Revival. I am DJ Embers, and right before the messages, we listened to three songs. The latest one was Rest by Michael Kiwanuka, off of the album Home Again. Before that was Sweetest Thing on This Side of Heaven by Papa Bear and His Cubs, off of the album You're So Fine. Before that was Do You / Tori's Ballad by Marigold, off of the album Do You, But It's Only the Best Part. Coming up next, I'm gonna play a song by the Lafayette Afro Rock Band. This is Ozan Kolay. Forgive my pronunciation, but it's off of the album Afro Funk Explosion. This is a personal favorite song of mine, as are most of the songs that I play for Rhythm Revival. So stay tuned if you'd like.

Hello, hello, hello. We were just listening to Every Trick in the Book by The Allergies. Before that, we were listening to Luscious Lady by Dorando. Before that was Soul Fire Dub by Winston Edwards. Before that was Slow Jam by Vio Farka Toure, a Mali singer and musician. I believe he's the son of the famous musician and guitarist Ali Farka Toure from Mali. And at the top of the block was Ozan Kukle by the Lafayette Afro Rock Band. We're nearing the end of the show. It's 9:45 p.m. I am DJ Embers. This is my music show, Rhythm Revival, and you're listening to KDVS Davis on 90.3 FM. Or you could be tuned in via kdvs.org. Today's playlist and every other playlist is going to be saved, and I believe you would actually be able to play back this show for 2 weeks, or a week, I believe. It stays on the website. But yeah, on kdvs.org, you'd be able to see all of the other music shows and talk shows and find something that you like. Yeah, so feel free to do that if you'd like to. Thank you for tuning in. We've got a few more songs coming up, and then I'm going to hand it off over to the next DJ. But yeah, coming up next, what do we got? This is I'm So Happy Now by Willie Wright.

Hello, hello, hello. We were just listening to Come and Be a Winner by Sharon Jones and the Dap Kings. Before that was There's a New Day Coming by the Manahan Street Band and Sandra Williams. Before that was Pluto's Lambit by the Olympians. Before that, at the top of the block, was I'm So Happy Now by Willie Wright. And if you'd like to see today's playlist for Rhythm Revival, feel free to check out kdvs.org, and you'd be able to also see our wonderful summer schedule. If you're just tuning in, this is the end of my show, Rhythm Revival. I'm DJ Embers, and playing in the background right now is Ride Into the Sun by the Velvet Underground. I have this show every other week, so I will be back in 2 weeks. Thank you for tuning in, and I'm gonna hand it off to the next DJ.

slow. 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That is songs that did not hit on the charts, but they did in our hearts, at least mine, hopefully yours, in due time. I'm your host, Idegad, I-D-E-G-A-D. 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It is, well, actually, I was going to say 10 o'clock on the dot, but it's not. You were actually previously tuned into one of my favorites, The Velvet Underground. But now it is 10:02, and I got to tell you, the following hour of KDBS programming may not be suitable for all audiences and may contain material which may be perceived as objectionable. Parental discretion is advised. The views contained in this hour may not reflect the views of KDBS, KDBS sponsors, or the University of California. Just to make sure that we got that across, the views contained in this hour may not reflect the views of KDBS, KDBS sponsors, or the University of California, which is where we're located here in Davis, California. Once again, I am your host. This is the show, and I think we're just going to get right into it because I told you everything that I need to tell you. Anyways, wherever you are, in your car, chilling outside of a bar, you are the ultimate superstar. With that, we're getting right into this next one. This is SMOP. I believe it's Spreading Misinformation on Purpose with their song PAM. All right, we heart y'all. See you in like 15 minutes. Goodbye. Actually, no. I think I'm going to do a long set this time. See you in like 20, 25 minutes. Bye.

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Radio. That is SHIPPOPRADIO. Now that you know the name of the show, let me tell you what you just heard. The last song that you just heard was, let me make sure I get this right, Turn of the Screw by Mean Habit. Very cool. We don't play too much like straight up hardcore punk. But I heard that. I thought, gotta get this on there. Before that, we had Happy New Year, new release by Hey There. Very good. My producer just said, what is this? This is so good. I love pop punk. And I told him, it's Hey There. Before that, we had Cavities by Jacobi. And In a Snare by Visual Learner. Before that, another one that is approved by my producer, Composure by Pinkish. They love their pop punk. That's a very good one. I really do enjoy both of those new releases. Before that, though, we had Don't You Wanna Feel by Lackadaisy. They have a pretty cool video of that song. If you want to check that out, you can check that out online. This next one, Bastards by Nature by Courage Mother. I've been listening to a lot of Courage Mother's back catalog. Very good stuff. It is very reminiscent of 80s, 90s emo, which just I love the sound, the recording style, the music, the words. It is very good. That was, again, Courage Mother. And we started off the set with PAM by SMOP, Spreading Misinformation on Purpose. SMOP, Courage Mother, Lackadaisy, Pinkish, Visual Learner, Jacobi, Hey There, and of course, Mean Habit. So that was the first block of the show. We're hitting up, pushing up to 10:30. I'm your host here. What am I doing? What am I getting next to you? Oh, I know what I'm doing next. I'm just going to get right into it because I really like this song. It's very fun. I think I might say that this is the best music to come out of any drag race contestant ever. Sure, I'll say it. I think this is the best song to come out of any contestant from Drag Race. You'll know what it is when it plays. All right, we hurry. I'll see you soon. Bye-bye. I gotta do that better. It's tough. I got a mask on here.

Yar, here's some heartening news for you land lovers. According to the American Dietetic Association, eating certain types of seafood twice a week may prevent heart disease, heart attacks, and cardiac arrest. That's because seafood contains a crucial dietary ingredient, omega-3 fatty acids. This follows years of studies suggesting omega-3s can help with heart issues such as breast cancer, strokes, and depression. Here, omega-3s are found in fish such as sardines, mackerel, and salmon. Here, here, here.

Shit Pop Radio, which, yes, that's correct. That's what you've been listening to. The song specifically that you just heard was Man of the Year off of the album Man of the Year by Lord. Very cool. Shoutouts to DJ Bazaar, who says, I can see fans of Bjork liking this one. I agree. Before that, oh, just to mention, that's one from the stacks. New one we got here. Before that, we had Never Tell by Research Vessel. All's Well That Ends Well. Or no, All's Well That Ends by Paleo. Very cool song. Big Man by Callejera. Freeform by Big Ethel. And we started off the set with I Do Drag by Bob the Drag Queen. Oh, wonderful song. I got my mouth full here with Pain. Alright, I'm just gonna get into the music. We hurry, I'll see you soon. This next one is, oh, we've played this before. I like this. Routine by Hey, I'm Outside. See y'all later.

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This is Ship Hop Radio. I'm your host, Itagad. It is the top of the hour. The following hour of KDBS programming may not be suitable for all audiences as it may contain material which may be perceived as objectionable. Parental discretion is advised. The views contained in this hour may not reflect the views of KDBS, KDBS sponsors, or the University of California. 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I'm your host, Itagad. This is the show where we play none of the hits all of the time. Songs that did not hit on the charts, but they did in our hearts. These are indie and punk songs that are primarily independent and unsigned. Sometimes we do dip into some major artists, kind of like Lord, but we did not play one of their top 100 hits. So we're cool with that. But before I started talking, you heard Cletus by Falsebound. Before that, Before I Hit the Floor by The K's. That's a new one from The Stax. Masterpiece by Seafoam. That is C-Foam. Marionette by Twisted Teens. And Routine by Hey, I'm Outside. They have a pretty cool little video there. You can check that out online if you'd like. There is a dog in that video, so I highly recommend that. This is Ship Hop Radio. This is a band that, if you've had your ear to the indie floor, you've probably heard them recently. K Records, roster member Slippers. We're supposed to have a copy of this here in the station, but I can't find it. So I had to procure this song by other means. All right, we heart you. See you later.

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Hey, everybody. This is DJ Melatonin subbing in real quick for DJ Itigad on Ship Pop Radio. You just heard Be Easy by Small Dad. Before that, you heard To My Dearly Departed by Clay Birds. And before that was Old Salt by Sabonis of the Sacramento Kings. Probably no relation. And before that was Light the Beam, by the way. Before that was Can't Stand It by Slam Dunk, which we did. And prior to that was a newish song called Wasted Tonight by Slippers. And I hope you're enjoying listening to Ship Hop Radio, listening to none of the hits all of this long time until midnight. And then 2 weeks from now is the next show. And next up, you are going to hear Noceums by Calyx. There's no question mark. I added that myself because I think that's how you say it. But I'll do my research. Please enjoy Noceums.

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This thing is on. Okay, good. Hey everybody, it's DJ Melatonin again, subbing in for the inimitable DJ It Again for a quick sec. They're here. And you just heard, you're listening to KDVS Davis, by the way. You probably already know because you tune into this show so often. But you're listening to 90.3 FM, or maybe perhaps you're listening online, wherever you might be, on kdvs.org. And you just heard Saturated by The Future of the Ghost. And before that, you heard Rain Song by Sunwell. And prior to that, you heard All I Have by Typha Nia. And the first song of the set you heard was No Seums by Calyx. And I stumbled over that name for some reason, even though once I looked it up, I totally know that word. And now you do too, because it's spelled C-A-L-Y-X, and it's the name for the little protective green cup thing at the bottom of the flower part of a plant. And it's made up of sepals, those little like leaf-esque things that protect the pretty petals. So now you know. And next up, we're gonna hear a song called Bury Me Alive by Frozen Teens. Thank you so much for listening to Shit Pop Radio on KDVS Davis.

0: Pacific Standard Time with your boy Ilone. Bogaroot Sound, blessing up the town on KDS 9.3, y'all. Oneness.
1: Yes, that's correct. It is me, it again, here on Ship Pop Radio, letting everybody know that no need to repeat it this time, but they already did. So I got a back rap for you. The last song that you heard was Jewelry by Hell Baby. If you enjoyed that, the singer has a new band called Sux, S-U-X, that if you like, you can always check that out. Before that, we had Fingertips by Racetrack. That song is over 20 years old. What is that band up to? Before that, we had Dare by Bromine, Clip My Wings by Broken Chairs, and Bury Me Alive by Frozen Teens. As we like to say, no play for whack DJs with corny names. When? Especially when they're late. So you know what the deal is. You've been listening to S-H-I-P-P-O-P-R-A-D-I-O. Thank you so much to DJ Melatonin for filling in for a couple of those sets. If you enjoyed what you heard, you can come back in 2 weeks. I will be here with more of this wonderful thing we call punk rock. What I gotta say, I guess I said everything. We'll hit you off with a little bit of June by RJD2. No copyright. From what I hear, copyright's a weirdo. But RJD2 is pretty cool, so here's the instrumental version of June. All right, we heart y'all. See you later. Bye-bye.

What's up, KDVS Davis? You're joining me, DJ Zach, and my co-host will be here any minute, DJ G Money, for Bug Beats Radio on KDVS Davis 90.3. We got a fun little show tonight. And I just want to let you know that the following hour of KDVS programming may not be suitable for all audiences, as it may contain material which may be perceived as objectionable. Parental discretion is advised. Views contained in this hour may not reflect the views of KDVS, KDVS sponsors, nor the University of California. So we got a bit of a conceptual, exciting little show for you guys tonight. We're doing we did the Rainbow playlist, where essentially all the songs we're gonna play tonight are in rainbow order from first week. Both me and DJ G Money picked out one song from an album with a red album cover, and then same with orange. So one each for red, one each for orange, one for yellow, one for green, one for blue, one for purple, one for pink, one for white, one for black, one for brown, and then we got one rainbow one to finish it off. So we'll discuss it a little more once G Money gets here, but without any further ado, I'm gonna start y'all with my first pick, my red album song. All right, I will catch up with y'all in a little bit later.

0: We have gotten through almost half of our rainbow. After the next song, it'll be halfway through at least the normal colors, but then we have like a bunch of auxiliary colors.
1: Black. Yeah, I went over the brown brief well, overview yeah. with them at the beginning. Yeah, we got normal colors and what is it? White
0: and then
1: black,
0: pink
1: brown.
0: And then white. Pink, white, black, and brown, then brown, and then
1: rainbow. Pink rainbow pick, by the way. That's a little spoiler. Yeah. Well, I'm not going to spoil it for you guys, but
0: it was awesome. It was, like, I feel like it fits the rainbow, but
1: I couldn't think of anything other than in rainbows, but I was not about to play some Radiohead.
0: Yeah, facts. That would have been totally not valid. We're too niche here.
1: Yeah, straight up. Anyway, speaking of niche, I hope you enjoyed that 21-minute song, Trippin' with the Birds by Stereolab and Nurse with Wound.
0: Definitely one of the more niche Stereolab picks of all time. You're just like, you were just really like, screw it, 21-minute song. We're going right back to our long album day.
1: Yeah.
0: Or sorry, our long song day.
1: A quick detour, you could even say, back to long songs, speaking of which, we do need to do another long songs block.
0: Yes, yes, we really do. Before that, we had the classic Orange EP cover, Jar of Flies. The song was Nutshell by the band Alice in Chains.
1: Before that, you heard Unlovable by the Smiths off of their like collection Louder Than Bombs, extremely orange cover.
0: Yes, yes. You definitely went off of pure orangeness. I definitely went off of pure yellowness. And
1: yeah.
0: I would say red's a toss-up.
1: I feel like both of our red picks are pretty
0: they were
1: red.
0: Pretty much, yeah, that's why I said tied. Before that, we had Get Me Away From Here. Get Me Away From Here, I'm Dying by Belle and Sebastian off of their very red album cover, If You're Feeling Sinister.
1: Yeah, and then Star of the Block, you heard We Think Too Much by Lil Peep off of another very red album, Hellboy.
0: Yeah, Heck Boy.
1: Heck Boy. anyway,
0: We've got a lot more music left to play. We're never the biggest tea app, but we can definitely talk about how cool these album covers are a little bit tonight. But we're gonna be going right into some very in your face kind of music. So
1: get excited.
0: We will enjoy some Orchid now. We will see y'all soon.
1: Catch y'all. Bye. Soon.

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He broke from them, then he broke from himself. I'd never seen a man so broken up.

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Yeah. 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Just call.

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0: Extremely viable, and the one that I actually opt for, unless I'm in my car.
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0: that's
1: the next
0: right.
1: hour.
0: Where you just heard, you want to go for?
1: You just heard the song Beautiful World by Paranol off of their To See the Next Part of the Dream album, which has a very strikingly light blue album cover of the sky.
0: It's a beautiful album cover. I really love that one. It looked like, I always thought it was a photo until I looked at it up close and I was like, this is like art.
1: Yeah.
0: Anyway, before that, you heard The Narcissist by Dean Blunt and Inga Copeland. It's like a beautiful, like, I think that's indigo. Sometimes I forget what indigo is, but I'm pretty sure that's indigo.
1: I would say it's either indigo, maybe royal blue, if you're being a little bit of a, like, stickler about what blue it is.
0: I don't know. But a lovely song, lovely album cover.
1: Before that, we had White Seal, Shell and Spine by Candy Claws off their Saracen Calypso and the Deep Time album.
0: Definitely a bit more green than the song you heard before that, which was WVFF Life by Black Ceiling off of Teen WVFF. I don't know what WVFF is.
1: I was going to ask, is it like... Is it like, I don't know.
0: I thought maybe it was like wolf, but not. It doesn't really make sense. I'm sure it means something, but
1: like the way it looks, like just how I'm looking at it, it looks like it's waffle, but with a V instead of an A.
0: Yeah, it does kind of look like that. I don't know what that means, but yeah, that album cover's got a nice like kind of forest green.
1: True. It was vibes. Before that, we had And the Cat Turned to Smoke by Orchid off of their Dance Tonight, Revolution Tomorrow album, which is very neat. It's like almost like a neon yellow.
0: It's like probably the most yellow album cover. Like, it's got to be one of the most yellow album covers like of all time.
1: Yeah, I mean, there's definitely some that are probably just straight yellow, but like in terms of a bright yellow, this is definitely
0: it's very yellow.
1: One of the more strikingly bright yellow album covers for sure.
0: Also, just got to remind you guys that the following hour of KDVS programming may not be suitable for all audiences, as it may contain material which may be perceived as objectionable. Parental discretion is advised. Views contained this hour may not reflect the views of KDVS sponsors, KDVS, or the University of California.
1: We had to inform about the sponsors before KDVS this time for the first time.
0: I just mixed it up for like the first time in more than a year now, which is crazy. Bug Beats has been going on for
1: it's been going on for more than a year now. Yeah, I mean, I didn't even think about that, but probably like 2 or 3 weeks ago was probably like the 1 year anniversary. But crazy. Awesome. Like, I would say it's like crazy how fast the time flew by, but to be honest, it feels like I've been DJing longer than a year. So
0: yeah,
1: I guess you could say hasn't gone by quick. I don't really know.
0: The year's gone by quick, but I do feel like I've been DJing.
1: It
0: forever.
1: Feels like we've done like more than, I mean, I've probably done more than 50. Actually, I don't know. I've probably done like around 50 shows, but it's felt like more maybe. I don't know.
0: Yeah, I think I might have.
1: With
0: I don't know.
1: Subs, it could have been more, but then we also had like a show every other week for like multiple quarters, so
0: I had
1: probably
0: a quarter
1: evens
0: off,
1: out.
0: But I also was doing 2 shows a week for a while as well.
1: True. Passenger.
0: Yeah. Anyway, we're on to purple now.
1: Yeah,
0: so
1: we have made it through almost every color of the rainbow now besides purple, which is crazy because like, we had a 20-minute song, and we're almost done with the rainbow, and we're, like, just starting the second hour. So we actually might be able to get through the whole playlist for once.
0: Yeah, well,
1: I mean,
0: we should,
1: fingers crossed.
0: We should let the music roll if we want that to happen.
1: Oh, for sure. We will see y'all soon, Bugs.
0: Bye.
1: If you'd like. Bye.

to think about the grudges, resentments, and anger that we hold on to every day in our bodies, in our hearts, and in our minds. Whether you're aware of it or not, I am willing to bet you that there is a way that you are disappointed in yourself, that there is a way that

0: What's up, Bugs?
1: Hello, Bugs.
0: We are back.
1: We have been enjoying the tunes. We hope you have as well. If you'd like, always, you know, your own discretion.
0: Of course.
1: The last song that you just heard was Milk by Sweet Trip off of their You Will Never Know Why album. Representing the white for... Not in any, like, weird way, but representing the white album covers, you know.
0: Absolutely beautiful song. Even the name is white.
1: Yeah, I mean, like, I was going to do a different beautiful song, but, like, I was like, you know what? This fits the songs in between it a little bit better, and also the cover was more white, so that was enough. And the song was stuck in my head all day.
0: That's awesome. I really like that song. And I was torn too on the white, because originally my plan for the white and the black was for
1: your white was like respectfully it was a bit more gray.
0: It is a bit more gray. Originally I was gonna do something off of Teen Dream, you know, the Beach House album.
1: Yes, that would have worked. That would have worked.
0: But then I was gonna do something off of, I was gonna do New Dawn Fades by Joy Division.
1: Yeah. What's it called? When I was like debating for stuff to do for the black album cover, I'm not gonna spoil anything, but I was like, oh yeah, black metal is like the perfect album. And then I was like, oh, we already did Dean Blunt, of course. Yeah, it's like the most Bug Beats moment of all time.
0: Not spoiling G Money's black pick, but it's great.
1: True.
0: But yeah, I was like, nah, actually, I want to play Unison. Anyway.
1: And then you still had to play a Beach House song.
0: Of
1: because,
0: course.
1: Like, how could we go 2 hours of music without playing a Beach House or a Cocteau Twins song?
0: No, I knew I was
1: song.
0: Playing Beach House. As soon as I thought of Teen Dream, Beach House was on the palette.
1: Facts.
0: Anyway, yeah, we're going to play a couple of carts for you, and then we'll get straight back in the music, see if we can't finish up. I don't know if we're going to be able to make it through all these, but... See if
1: five songs in 20 minutes. We'll see if the speed run can happen, but
0: it's not the math is not adding up. But let's see how far we can get.
1: I don't even think we finished back rapping.
0: Oh shoot, you're right. Thank you for reminding.
1: Did you do the song before Milk?
0: No, Unison by Bjork off of Vespertine was my white pick.
1: And then before that, we had Dream House by Deaf Heaven off of their album Sunbather.
0: Prior to that, you heard Haunt Me X3 by Teen Suicide.
1: And then before that, we had Fade Into You by Mazzy Star off of So Tonight That I Might See, a purple album cover.
0: And then the first purple album cover was Do Not Enter by Glare off of Void in Blue.
1: Cool. Yeah, like we said, carts and then music. And we hope you all enjoy the rest of your night. And thank you for always supporting Bug Beats Radio and Freeform Radio.
0: Yeah,
1: we love
0: y'all. Thank you so much. We love you so much. And we will catch y'all later.
1: Bye.
0: Bye.
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0: What's up, Bugs?
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0: Bye.
1: I hope y'all know that the world is yours, and we hope that you have a great rest of your week. And if you'd like, make sure to tune in on next Tuesday.
0: Yep, and real quick, just to back wrap, last song you heard was Alameda by Elliott Smith.
1: This song is The World Is Yours by Nas. Before that, we had Hiders by Burial before Alameda.
0: And then the first song was On the Sea. All right.
1: Bye.

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We just heard DJ Shadow with You Can't Go Home Again, The with Uncertain Smile, Actress with Rims, and starting off we had Blick with Vampire Plug-In. Up next we're going to have Fatima Dara off of with Dijon, and then some New Order for you. But first, we're just going to have a few announcements.

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You are listening to KDVS Davis 90.3, and we got about another hour and 12 minutes for you. We just heard Willie Roy with Don't Give It Up off of Doing It in Lagos, originally from Nigeria in 1983. We had New Order with Confusion off of Confusion from also 1983. And starting off, we had Fatima Dawi with Jeanne off of Massa from Mali in 2026. Up next, we're going to have Aphex Twin with Laughable Butane Bob. So stay tuned, and you are listening to KDVS Davis 90.3.

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1: KBS Davis 90.3 FM. The following hour programming may contain some material which may be perceived as objectionable for younger people and other people who are a little bit uptight. The opinions expressed do not reflect the views of KDVS, its sponsors, or the University of California. You have the right to remain silent.
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0: Oh, it's just too much now. 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
1: You are listening to KDVS Davis 90.3. We just heard Usha Aptu and Bappi Lahiri with Nama Hantara off of the Wardat soundtrack from 1980 India. Before that, we had Bjork with Dull Flame of Desire off of Volta. And then starting off the set, we had Aphex Twin with Laughable Butane Bob off of Hangable Auto Bulb from 1995. Up next, we're going to have Sheila with Bang Bang, which is a 1960s Yee song from France. And if you have any comments or requests or just want to say hi, please feel free to call 530-754-5387. And that's 90.3 KDVS.

You are listening to KDVS 90.3. We just heard Françoise Hardy with Le Temps de l'Amour off of the Vogueers, and originally that was from 1963 France. Before that, we had Hunks and His Punks with Lover's Lane off of Too Young to Be in Love from 2011. Before that, we had Deer Hunter with Vox Humana with off of Weird Era Continued from 2009. Midwife with Angel off of Prayer Hands from 2018. Cindy Lee with Heavy Metal off of What's Tonight to Eternity from 2020. And then starting off, we had Sheila with Bang Bang from 1966, France. Up next, we're going to have Frank Chickens with Mothra. But first, we just have a few announcements for you. And we have about 29 minutes left. Feel free to call 1-530-754-5387 if you have any last-minute requests.

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We have just about 10 more minutes for you. We just heard Wild Beast with End Comes Too Soon off of Smother from 2011. Mum with Don't Be Afraid Your Eyes off of Finally We Are No One from 2002. And then starting off, we had Frank Chickens with Mothra off of We Are Frank Chickens from 1984. With their incredibly accurate summary of Mothra. And we probably won't have time for everything, but we'll at least have time for some Laurie Anderson up next with Road to Mandalay, and then High Places with Golden. So stay tuned.

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1: as he holds your poor stereo hostage and forces it to do unspeakable things. 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

to Mandalay, where the flying fishes play. On the road to Mandalay, where the flying fishes play. Who wrote that? Kipling? No. Where am I? There's something shining north, northeast.

Good morning. Good morning, America. Hello. My name is DJ Denham. You are listening to KDVS Davis 90.3 FM. And as a reminder, as always, the following hour of KDVS programming may not be suitable for all audiences, as it may contain material which may be perceived as objectionable. Parental discretion is advised, and the views contained in this hour may not reflect the views of KDVS, KDVS sponsors, or the University of California. All right. Yeah, hello, good morning. I feel extra tired today for some reason. I don't know why. I was kind of tossing and turning in my sleep because for this show, I mean, we have to be here in person at 4 a.m. So I usually wake up at like, today I woke up at like 3:25. I usually try to be out the door by 3:35. Because for this, I'm in my pajamas. Like, there's not a whole lot, like, I'm not doing my makeup. Like, I'm not putting on like a nice outfit. Like, we're in our pajamas here. But like waking up at 3:25, I don't know. I'm the kind of person, I love my 8 to 9 to 10 hours of sleep. If I get less than 8 hours of sleep, I'm like, I can tell. I'm like, oh. So I try to always get at least 8 hours of sleep, ideally more. But girl, that means you got to be asleep by 7:30, which I can't really do naturally. So I like take melatonin, I like drink my chamomile tea, and I just like shut my eyes and pray, basically. But no worries, because I will be going home after this and probably sleeping until I have to go to work later. So it's all good. Anyways, enough of me rambling about my routine. The theme for this week, since it was 4th of July this past weekend, happy birthday, America. 250, that's pretty crazy, actually. I thought that it would be very fitting to have a country folk Americana themed show. So we're going to get right into it. We are going to start with America by Simon and Garfunkel.

All right. That song you just heard was U.S. Blues by Grateful Dead off of their album From the Mars Hotel from, I think it's like 74 or something. Let me check that. Oh, I was right. Yeah, 1974. Yeah, a great song. I have definitely listened to the Grateful Dead, and I like their music, but I would not go so far as to say I'm a Deadhead. But I do really like this song. I think it's great. I think it kind of fits the theme that I was going for today. Yeah, I love the line where he's like, "My name is Uncle Sam. Yes, I am." yeah, great stuff. The song before that was Why Don't We Just Dance by Josh Turner. I'm not the biggest fan of more like modern country necessarily. Like, I think what you like would think of when you think of country. I'm really into older country, some more like traditional stuff. But I do really like this song. This song came out in like, when did this song come out? Like 2010. Yeah. I would say that like 2010, I don't know, just like that kind of era of country music is not always my cup of tea. But I mean, being up in Davis, California, it's kind of inevitable that you will hear that kind of music, I feel like. You know, we got a lot of country fans up here. And I definitely listen to more country than I used to, for sure. But I would say that one of the biggest influences for me for country, I would say, not the biggest, but just a memorable kind of impression, I guess, for country music is Ken Burns's country music documentary, which I really highly recommend if you're into country at all, or even if you're not, if you just like a really good documentary. Ken Burns is obviously really well known for his very, very long documentaries, so it's not a quick like hour and a half, little 2 hour thing. Like, it's multiple episodes, they're multiple hours each, but very, very, very, very interesting. And of course, that documentary does mostly focus on more traditional country, kind of 20th century country. Yeah, so interesting, so good, and really, really informative. I mean, country as a genre is such an interesting genre to me. I think that at its core, it really is representative of America and the U.S. And I don't know, it just... Yeah, just kind of going back to like old like folk songs out in the country where people have an acoustic guitar in their voice. Boom. Yeah, really interesting. We can talk more about like different specific artists later because I have some other artists that I'm going to play later on that they mention a lot in the country music documentary. So yeah, just my plug for the day. If you enjoy this show... if you didn't, but you're just interested in a really good documentary, Country Music by Ken Burns, very, very good. All right, the song before the Josh Turner song was Country Pie by Bob Dylan off of his album Natural Skyline, which is my personal favorite Bob Dylan album. I think it's great. I think it's so, so different from a lot of his other stuff that he was doing up until that point. I think that this is Bob Dylan's kind of take on a country album, essentially. So all of the songs are, obviously Dylan has a folk background, but yeah, obviously it's called Nashville Skyline, which Nashville, very well known as being a hub for country music, where a lot of country music was produced and made. Many, many stars have come out of Nashville. Yeah, a lot of really heavy country history there. So that's what he named the album off of. Clearly intentional. And that is honestly, it's only a minute and like 40 seconds long, but it's honestly one of my favorite Bob Dylan songs just because it's so fun. I feel like I don't think that you could ever claim that like Bob Dylan necessarily makes like fun music in the sense of like, you know what I mean? Like, you're not going to be hearing that. You're not going to be hearing that at a club. Like, you're not going to be like bumping to that to like get into a good mood necessarily,
which isn't to say that he doesn't make like happier music, but you know what I mean? Bob Dylan is very like, he's very wordy. He's all about the lyrics. He's about the message. He's about the, he's very intentional with his words and just, you know what I mean? But this song is just, it's just fun because it's just like, what? Like, you're talking about pie, but like, are you talking about pie? Like, definitely is kind of an innuendo, IMO. I love the part of the song where he just names all of the pie flavors. So funny. Because it's just funny. Like, I think that, like, like compared to like the lyrical genius of a track, like, I don't know, like Tangled Up in Blue or like Knocking on Heaven's Door, like these songs, they're very like profound and very like you can close your eyes and you're like, wow, like he is really going through something, or just like kind of maybe, I don't know. And then you just have this song and he's just like naming pie flavors. It just cracks me up. I just love it. I mean, Bob Dylan has always kind of had an kind of absurdness to some of his music. I mean, Blonde on Blonde, another one of my favorite Dylan albums, is also filled with just like crazy noises and crazy, like, I don't know. He just makes really interesting music. He's Bob Dylan. Come on. Which, again, another plug for the day. If you never saw the Bob Dylan movie with Timothy Chalamet, it was actually really good. We are in definitely a music biopic renaissance right now, I would say. I mean, the Dylan movie was great. The Michael Jackson movie was great. Oh my God, so good. From a couple years ago, but the Elvis movie was great. I'm really excited for the Beatles movie. That's gonna come out in like four parts in like 2027 or something. What else? Wasn't there a Bruce Springsteen documentary? It was not documentary, biopic, sorry. It was Jeremy Allen White. Did it already come out? I never saw it, sorry. But yeah, anyways, the Dylan movie was pretty good. Timothy was pretty excellent. All right, the very first song that we heard was America by Simon and Garfunkel. A great song. Makes me a song, an emotional song for me, honestly. I think that this is just so beautiful. It's just so beautiful. I kind of don't even have words to kind of explain this song, but I just, every lyric is just like, oh, so good. The best part of the song is when they say, and the moon rose over an open field. And then what is it? He goes, Kathy, I'm lost. I said, even though I knew she was sleeping, I feel empty and I don't know why. Wow. What a bar. That's crazy. Because he says that and I'm empty and aching and I don't know why. And I feel like is a feeling that can be universal to an extent. I feel like at some point during everyone's life, you understand what he means by that. Even though he's saying like, I don't know why I feel this way. And like, it's unexplainable. Like, I can't explain why I feel this way is very relatable, I think, ultimately. And yeah. And then the next line, like, they're all turning on the turnpike. They all come to look for America. It's just beautiful. I think that it really is representative of the American spirit, which is ultimately about kind of the joy and the beauty of exploration in this large, vast country of ours. And I don't know, I wouldn't necessarily always say I'm super patriotic, especially maybe with the way things are going these days, but 4th of July does always make me feel patriotic. There's only a couple instances where I truly feel patriotic, and that is the 4th of July and when the U.S. is competing in the Olympics. When the U.S. is competing in the Olympics, I don't care who else wins. U.S. goes for gold.
always. I feel so patriotic during the Olympics. And kind of also, I think another relatable feeling for Americans, kind of one of those things that is like, we get to complain about America because we have to live here. But like the instant that a European or someone else like acts all snobby and is like, America, I'm like, whoa, back up, buddy. That's my country. So I don't know. So I think that the song kind of touches on that kind of hopeful feeling. The story that they tell is also just very beautiful. Kind of the idea of getting on a bus and just going across the country kind of feeds into that patriotic feeling of exploration. But there's also the melancholy behind it. There's the sadness behind their voices, and there's the sadness behind the lyrics. So I think that that's just a beautiful song. So that's why I put it first. Yeah. Okay, let us keep going. We are going to listen to Graceland by Willie Nelson.

Back a few months ago, I was headlining at a great big nightclub. And he put me up a couple of days early. I came in a couple of days early, and they put me up at what they call the Star Suite. Now, here I am, headliner in one of the biggest nightclubs in the country, and I wake up at 8 o'clock in the morning in this Star Suite, all by myself. Yeah, that's what I said, aw. But I did what I've always done, man, to cheer myself up. I picked up my guitar, I sat down, I wrote me a little song. Now, this is how it feels to be alone at the top of the hill, trying to figure out why.

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We're doing the best that we can. I guess you could say I'm a loner, a cowboy outlaw, tough and proud. Well, I could have lots of friends if I wanted.

0: best that we can.
1: One more time. What are we doing?
0: We're doing the best that we can.
1: Give yourself a hand.

0: That song you just heard was Jackson by Johnny Cash. And the female singer on that song is his wife, June Carter Cash, of the Carter family, which is a really important family for country music. Her mother, Mother Maybelle Carter, was a very well-respected early kind of country singer, which is another thing that I think is really cool about country is that the backbone of it was founded by women. I mean, the recording history of country started with women, and women have always been involved in the country genre.
1: I
0: mean, it's obviously it's hard to say, like, how do I say this? Like, obviously there were still problems with women singers and female singers, and especially

actually, I think for country, the problem wasn't so much about their singing, but what they were singing about, what they looked like, kind of what their aesthetic was like. But women have definitely always been involved in American country and folk music, which is cool when you think about it. I mean, a lot of other genres, I mean, rock and roll and jazz and a lot of other maybe quote unquote American genres, their recording history was not started by women, and the origins were not, women weren't allowed to kind of be involved in those genres. But I don't know, I think maybe because country music has, I don't know, I've never really thought about this before in this way, but maybe because country music has so many origins in being kind of family oriented, again, kind of the fact that you can just kind of pick up an acoustic guitar and just sing, and I don't know, very kind of communitary, is that the right word? Like involving the community. I think that, I don't know. I don't really know what my point is, but I think ultimately my point is that I think that it's cool that women have kind of always been involved in country music. And obviously it's more nuanced than that. Very easy to just say like, oh, they were always involved, they were always treated equally. Like, of course they weren't. But again, if you want kind of more information about the history of that, about more about the Carter family, again, very important, go watch that country music documentary. But yeah, Johnny Cash, obviously, what is there to say about him? He's Johnny Cash, duh. Yeah, that's a great song. I really love that they're both on it together. And I love their voices together. I love kind of the humor behind it. I love the kind of little ad libs that June does in kind of response to what Johnny is saying. Yeah, great stuff. All right, the song before that was Texas Sun by, ooh, I'm not going to say this right. Karanbin? Question mark. But it is a collab with Leon Bridges, and this is a great song. One of my roommates put me on this song our freshman year of college, which only came out, it came out in 2020, off of his EP Texas Sun. What a great song. That opening bit where it's really quiet and then that guitar just comes in, the like, wow, just kind of rings through, really beautiful. I love the tuning and the echo on that guitar and that part in particular. I've never been to Texas, but I like that song, so yeah, good stuff. The song before that was It's Hard to Be Humble by Mac Davis, which I put in here just because, one, I really like kind of the live element of that song. I think that I like it. I like the beginning where people are like listening to the lyrics and they like realize what he's saying, and they're just laughing and they're just like, this is silly, this is fun. I guess like all genres, but I think that country also does a good job of being very sad and being very melancholic and being very, just being sad. But also there's this other side where it's just funny and it can be humorous. And that's a good example of that kind of humorous country song. Cause I don't know, even obviously the song is like, It's Hard to Be Humble. Like it is kind of a selfish quote unquote song because he's talking about how much he loves himself. But I think that you can still kind of hear the heart of the song, even though what he's saying is like, it's hard to be humble. Like I'm pretty freaking great. I think that there's something you can still kind of, you get the sense that he is doing it in a humorous way. I don't get the vibe that like he actually is the most egotistical person in the world. I think that he's doing it to be humorous. So I like that song because I think that you can still kind of hear the heart behind it. All right, the song before that was Graceland by Willie Nelson. This is a great Willie Nelson song, one of my favorites. I've actually seen Willie Nelson live. I saw him and Bob Dylan, actually. They have this thing called the Outlaw Festival that I don't know if they do it annually, but they've done it before. It wasn't the first time that they did it, but it was either... it was two summers ago, I think. I believe it was the summer between my freshman and sophomore year of college.
And that was great. That was awesome to see both of them live. But yeah, anyways, Graceland, Willie Nelson. This is a great song. I really love it. Graceland obviously was Elvis Presley's mansion in Tennessee, outside of Memphis, I think. I don't think I'm lying about that. I'm pretty sure that's right. Yeah, let's just go with that. But yeah, I like how in this song, first of all, he never mentions Elvis. He doesn't even really allude to him, I feel like. I don't know. I would have to take a closer look at the lyrics, but he never mentions, like, the king or the mansion. He doesn't actually talk about Graceland in kind of the sense that we all know it for, which, in a way, I think that is really smart, because if you had no idea what Graceland is and you had no idea that that was Elvis's mansion and that was his home, I think that you could listen to this song and the message would still ring true, because it's about the salvation that he's seeking. It's about the journey that he's going on and how Graceland doesn't have to be a physical place. It can be a Graceland. It can be kind of, yeah, this place of hope and salvation. And yeah, it's nice. I feel like it's almost religious in that sense. But again, he doesn't really mention religion, and he doesn't really kind of make that the message. I wouldn't say it's a religious song, but it's spiritual almost, I guess, is the word that I'm searching for, which I think is really nice. So I think that it can have that kind of double meaning. But of course, knowing that Graceland is the home of Elvis Presley, I think that it adds kind of this idea that the salvation can be found through music and the power of music. So I really like that song. All right, kind of a good segue to our next song, I think, which blends kind of the live element of It's Hard to Be Humble and the family element of the June Carter Cash and the Carter family. We have Family Tradition by Hank William Jr.

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16: Did you guys know 20% of U.S. adults choose to not wash their hands? 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
23: 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That's so long. 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
23: 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I'll keep this in mind. In case someone I know chooses not to wash their hands, it's not me, guys. Say, do you know where the nearest sink is?

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1: 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All right, you are listening to KDBS Davis 90.3 FM. It is a little bit after the hour. And as a reminder, we are in our safe harbor hours right now. So the following hour of KDBS programming may not be suitable for all audiences, as it may contain material which may be perceived as objectionable. Parental discretion is advised, and the views contained in this hour may not reflect the views of KDBS, KDBS sponsors, or the University of California. All right. Before our announcements, the song you heard was Dead of Night by Orville Peck. I really like that song. I think that, I don't know. What is there to say about it? It's good. I really like the lyric. I like the line where he goes, spend a Johnny's cash, hitch another ride. Ha ha, pretty funny. I think that it captures kind of that moody, melancholic atmosphere of a lot of country songs. It's not really a country song, but it has that guitar, it has that kind of sentiment. Good stuff. All right, the song before that was Mule Skinner Blues by Dolly Parton, my personal favorite Dolly Parton song, just because of the prowess of her voice is pretty amazing on that song. For anyone who's a singer who has a background in music, you know that takes a lot of breath control. That takes a lot of power to be able to sing those notes that high for that long multiple times over the course of the song. That would be a really hard song to sing live, I think. Pretty incredible. So I like that one. All right. And then the song before that was Family Tradition by Hank Williams Jr. Hank Williams Sr., his father, was a very, very well-respected, well-known, very early recording country music artist. A genius, really. A lot of his songs he's beautiful music. And I actually don't have any Hank Williams Sr. songs on this playlist, but I would encourage you to listen to him if you would like, if you're enjoying this playlist. He's pretty amazing. He wrote a ton of songs in a very short career because, very tragically, Hank Williams Sr. died when he was only 29 in the back of a car on the way to a gig. He was an alcoholic. I know that he was also addicted to morphine. And just a bunch of bad stuff. So he died very, very young, which is something that you learn in the country music documentary, is that that's unfortunately very common, or it definitely used to be in the 40s and 50s and 60s. A lot of these country music stars, they were partying like rock and rollers. I mean, they were going hard. So many, many country stars die very young, unfortunately, because I don't know. I think that ultimately that's just kind of the nature of the music industry. There's so many artists that die so young because of the push to get on pep pills or anything that makes them stay awake for really long periods of time, especially if they're touring, traveling across the country. Especially in those days by car. I mean, not by like a big fancy private jet or anything like that. Like, you got to get yourself across the country in your car, your van, your whatever. So yeah, taking lots of pills and just heavy drinking, which in general just used to be bigger. People just used to drink more in general. But I mean, definitely celebrities or musicians. I mean, that's just kind of, when I say that that's like the nature of the music industry, I mean that there's a reason that so many celebrities drink and do drugs and all that stuff, not only because they have the money to be able to do it, they can afford that habit, but also just because of the pressures of the industry. I mean, being a musician or being an actor, being any kind of artist in the public eye is a really high pressure job. I know we don't always think of actors and musicians and kind of these high profile people of having hard, quote unquote, jobs, because, I mean, they're not doing physical labor. They're not kind of out in the field picking our crops. They're not an essential worker in that way. They're not a healthcare professional. So they're not hard in that way. It's not kind of mentally and physically taxing in that way. But it is in other ways that ultimately a common citizen just will never be able to understand. At the end of the day, people who are not professional actors, actresses, musicians, people in the public eye, people that are not those people, we will never understand what it's like to be those people. It must be really freaking weird to be famous, because you can't do anything without people, especially these days in our increasing surveillance system state. It's hard for them to kind of do anything without being photographed, being picked on online. I mean, oh, I'm definitely rambling now, but this is my show, so we can talk about whatever we want to talk about. It honestly made me so upset recently when Dua Lipa and Callum Turner, is that his name? Whatever. The man that Dua Lipa married, I think Callum Turner's name. And he's also an actor. He's a good actor. But they were just on their honeymoon recently, and there's just, there were so many photos of them circulating online that the paparazzi took of them on their honeymoon. And I'm just like, leave them alone. Leave them alone. So, I don't know. Anyways, my point is that those kind of industries are very mentally taxing, and the pressure that people are under drives them to drugs and drives them to alcohol. And that's why so many musicians and so many actors die young. They die way before their prime, or they die just way too young. So that song, Family Tradition, Hank Williams Jr., he is making light of the fact that his dad kind of very infamously died in this very tragic way when he was very young. So the song, it's a family tradition. Why are you knocking on me for drinking and smoking and doing all this stuff? It's a family tradition, haha. Which, when you really think about it, is kind of sad, I guess. But again, just making light of the situation. All right, we are going to keep going. We're getting into our last 45 minutes here. And those who know, who tune in to me weekly, which thank you, by the way. But those who know that usually by the 45 minute mark, when we're about 45 minutes from 6 o'clock, I start kind of speeding through the songs because I want to play them all for you. So we're going to listen to Clay Pigeons by the one and only Michael Cera.

That song you just heard was Yosemite by Lana Del Rey, the one and only, off of her album Chemtrails Over the Country Club, which is not one of my favorite Lana albums. I love Lana Del Rey, just as a side note. I actually don't think I've ever played her before on my show, either this quarter or last quarter, because I don't know, she's not always radio friendly, let's just say. And I feel like she kind of defies genre. She's kind of just in her own category. She ultimately won. I mean, she does whatever she wants. She doesn't really care about genre, I would say, in the sense of, like, I don't think that she feels limited to boxing herself into one genre or another. But yeah, I don't know. She's a beautiful lyricist. I love her lyrics. And she's just a beautiful singer. I mean, her voice is just incredible. But yeah, there are some pretty good songs on this album. But yeah, but that one in particular, Yosemite, I think is really nice. I mean, she's definitely not a country singer by any means, although apparently her new album is supposed to be country inspired. But also, girl, where the heck is it? For those who don't know, she has been saying since like fall of 2024 that the new album is coming, the new album is coming, the new album is coming. And girl, no, it isn't. No, it isn't. Stop lying. Stop lying. Just tell me. I would rather you tell me it's coming out in 2028 than keep stringing me along and thinking that it's going to come out any minute. Watch me ranting about this. The album is going to come out like today. I hope. Please. Oh my God, that would be crazy. Anyways, Yosemite, very beautiful. I love the guitar she has in the back. Very nice. Yeah, Chemtrails is probably her most country-ish album so far, but we'll see. We'll see. All right, the song before that was Went to See the Gypsy by Bob Dylan. This is a Bob Dylan song that I had never heard until my winter quarter freshman year of college. I took a Spanish class. I took a Spanish class that was a creative writing class, and my professor had us listen to this song because he said that it is a really excellent example of the storytelling that Bob Dylan does, and it's completely true. I mean, this is a really beautifully woven story. I think that, very compelling, I love the touch at the end where he talks about the sun rising over the little Minnesota town, because Bob Dylan is from Minnesota. I know he's really thought of as being a New York artist because that's where he started. That's where he got very popular, Greenwich Village, all that kind of stuff. But he is from Minnesota. So I like that little touch. I like that little, I think that it adds kind of an emotional kind of element to the song. So very nice. The song before that was Charlie Boy by The Lumineers off of their album The Lumineers from 2012, which is a great album. I absolutely love this album. All these songs on here are very nostalgic for me.

All right, that song you just heard was New Slang by The Shins off of their album Oh Inverted World from 2001. It's actually earlier than I thought. Yeah, that's the only Shin song that I know, but I really like it. Very good. Very fun. Very awesome. Okay. The song before that was Delta Dawn by Tanya Tucker, who is a well-known country singer. She's been around for a minute, for sure. Yeah, I wish that I had... I know that I said earlier how country, kind of the backbone of country, was female artists, and then I kind of proceeded to have not a lot of female artists on the playlist. But I really like that song in particular. Again, I like the kind of joining in element of the other people singing. Yeah, what album is this off of? This is off of her album, Tanya Tucker / Super Hits. Yeah, I guess just an essentials album. One second, sorry. All right, and then the song before that was Big River, take one, actually. Very impressive for their first take, which is a Johnny Cash song, which also features Bob Dylan, of course. I like this collaboration in particular. Yeah, there's lots of other great Dylan Cash collaborations. I think that their voices go really well together. They both have such distinctive voices that I think it works. They kind of blend together, and I like it. Again, little reference to Minnesota. I like that. And then the song before that was Hills of Mexico by J.D. Wilkes, which surprisingly is from 2019. I feel like you listen to it and it easily could be from the 50s or the 40s even. It just has a very kind of old timey, not only sound to it, I think that the actual sound quality sounds kind of old. Not in a bad way. I'm not saying that in a bad way, but I think that the guitar sounds kind of distant almost, like it's a little bit further away, which I think kind of adds to the old sounding quality of it maybe. But I also just think that the way that he sings, just the way that he's singing, is a very kind of old-fashionedy kind of country song singer kind of sound. Yeah. All right, I'm gonna hit you with one more song. It is Bird in a House by Railroad Earth. I hope you enjoyed this week's show, if you like listening to me. Stay tuned in to next week. I play my show To Live and Die in SF every Tuesday from 4 to 6 a.m. So tune in again next week if you would like. And stay tuned in to the next DJ if you would like. And yeah, I hope you enjoyed the set. Have a beautiful Tuesday, beautiful morning, night, evening, whenever, wherever you're listening to this.

Hello everyone, welcome to episode 9 of Love Spirals Downwards. I'm your host DJ Roly Poly and you are listening to KDVS Davis 90.3 FM. The song you just listened to was Saturday by Desire off the album Windswept. And this week's episode was initially songs I had discovered a few years ago with some new songs sprinkled in, but stick around to listen to some dream pop and shoegaze adjacent tracks. Up next is The World Spins by Julie Cruz off the album titled Floating Into the Night. Backstory behind this song. I remember when this song played after I went to a Loathe concert and they finished their show. And I remember the song playing when I saw them last winter, and it was so peaceful after like such an intense show. It was like the perfect song to play. Anyway. Stay tuned if you'd like.

The song you just heard was a track called Land of My Dreams by Anna Domino off the album titled East and West. Another song I really like by her is Every Day I Don't off the same album. It's like very chill, down-tempo type of sound. Before that was Desire Machine, a single by Spirit Blue. Before that was Intentions by Acopia off the album titled Acopia. Some other songs I really like by them is I See You and Everyone off the album Blush Response, and also Anything You Want off the album Chances. The song before that was You Never Knew by Nike Jemmy off the album Bodywork, and before that was WBWU, a single by Purient. Up next is a song by a band called Coral Grief titled Crumble, and Coral Grief was one of the first bands that I had really set out to go see. I remember it was like one of the first small shows I had ever gone to back in 2022. But I had discovered one of their songs and I saw it there playing in my hometown. Just like the timing of it worked out. And yeah, it was also my first time going to the Starlit Room as well. So this band is definitely special to me for that reason. And then Rosemother also opened for them too, which was really cool. But yes, Crumble by Coral Grief will play right after the short break.

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7: Here's some heartening news for you land lovers. According to the American Dietetic Association, eating certain types of seafood twice a week may prevent heart disease, heart attacks, and cardiac arrest. That's because seafood contains a crucial dietary ingredient, omega-3 fatty acids. This follows years of studies suggesting omega-3s can help with heart issues such as breast cancer, strokes, and depression. Omega-3s are found in fish such as sardines, mackerel, and salmon.

You are listening to KDVS Davis 90.3 FM, and the song you just listened to was Different This Time by Cornelia Murr, off the album titled Lake Tear of the Clouds. And honestly, this whole album is really good. Some of my favorite songs are I Have a Woman Inside My Soul and You Got Me. Her single Heart of a Scorpio is really good too. The song before that was A Rain Discretion by Sugar Plant off the album Dry Fruit. And I will forever brag about the fact that I do own the cassette version of Dry Fruit. When I went to Japan last summer, I went to Tower Records and I found it. And I haven't played it yet, but once I get a cassette player, I will play. But it's just honestly so cool to own, and definitely one of my prized possessions. The song before that was Don't Panic by Kitty Ray off the album titled Rose Gold. And before that was Byron by Aberdeen off the EP Fireworks. Before that was Are You Still There by Con Dolore off the album Sailor's Warning. Before that was a single by Scarlet Ray titled Waking Dream. And before that was a single by Shower Breakfast titled Marmalade Lover. I had been to a show that Shower Breakfast had played at, but I don't think I was in the room or I wasn't paying attention during the performance. Oops. But I did listen to this song recently and I really like it. It's like has a very nostalgic feel to me. Similar to the second song you heard on the block, which was Yam Yam, a single by Novocation. We are going to switch up the vibe of the second half of the show to shoegaze adjacent tracks, starting with Cast to the Seas in Storm by Autumn's Grey Solus off the album Within the Depths of a Darkened Forest. Stay tuned after the break.

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11: The most preventable cause of death by disease in the U.S.? Tobacco use. Doctors point out that tobacco use accounts for almost one-third of all cancer deaths in America. The American Society of Clinical Oncology, a leading professional society representing nearly 20,000 medical professionals who treat people with cancer, says that the best way to reduce our incidence of cancer is to prevent people, particularly our youth, from using tobacco products. Adolescents are the only population group that continues to begin smoking in substantial numbers. Every day, more than 5,000 children try their first cigarette. The Surgeon General estimates that one-third of young smokers will die prematurely as a result of smoking. Perhaps even more alarming are studies that indicate women who begin smoking during adolescence are 70% more likely to develop breast cancer before age 50. Smoking is associated with cancers of the lung, pancreas, uterus, cervix, kidney, skin, and breast. To discourage kids from smoking, be a positive role model and don't smoke. Tell children about the devastating effects of tobacco and encourage them to lead active, healthy lifestyles.

The song you just heard was Necrophones by Lungfish off the album titled Necrophones. Before that was Someplace But Not This Place by The Brittle Stars off the EP Garage Sale. Before that was Listless by Fog off the album titled Fog-esque. And before that was City Moon by Love Spirals Downwards off the album Flux. Shout out Love Spirals Downwards. Before that was Loneliness Comes Without a Sound by Tacoma Rider off the album No One Waved Goodbye. And then the song before that was Nothing Left to Say by Tram off the album Heavy Black Flame. And before that was Spin Cycle by All Natural Lemon and Lime Flavors off the album Straight Blue Line. And finally, the song you listened to the beginning of the block was Fell in Love at 22 by Starflyer 59 off the album Fashion Focus. Next up is Honey by Drug Dealer featuring Wasteblood off the album Raw Honey. And then next will be a special song, but I kind of wanted to talk about media of the week before we get into the next song. I have not had a lot of time to watch or read stuff recently because I've been so busy, but I did watch a movie called 40 Days and 40 Nights. The plot is basically this guy who like turns to like religion after having like a strange addiction and like tries to stay clean for 40 days. And his friends like bet money on him to see if he can like complete the goal, and they like sabotage him, or they try to sabotage him, and basically he ends up falling in love, but he doesn't even complete the goal because of his like ex-girlfriend. I don't know, it's kind of a wild plot line, but honestly it had the potential to be good. But the romance buildup was like just so underwhelming. I only gave it a 2.5 stars on Letterboxd. I also rewatched Warm Bodies and Pitch Perfect. Both great movies, but Warm Bodies definitely has, well, okay, they both have good soundtracks, but this time watching Warm Bodies, I was like, wow, the soundtrack is awesome. Songs like The Bad in Each Other by Feist, Yamaha by Delta Spirit, and Midnight City by M83 are on the soundtrack and so good, and Indie Sleaze. And speaking of Indie Sleaze, my partner introduced me to Block Party recently, and I really like the song This Modern Love, so check that out if you'd like. It's funny, all the band members have such like distinct looks. And the main singer has like a super thick British accent that kind of reminds me of Matty Healy from the 1975. Yes, I also saw Asian Glow and What Is Your Name open for them on the 30th, June 30th. What Is Your Name definitely stood out to me the most because it was such like a unique and captivating performance. It was really cool since I was familiar with them, and I had the song Heartache Street saved from a long time ago, but I really liked the song Youthful Days the most. And I got to talk to the What Is Your Name guy for a really quick second. He said, like, he randomly said that he saw Della Zur, I think that's how you say it, randomly outside of the venue, and I was like, oh my god, what, no way, that's so awesome. I would tell you guys what Della Zur songs I like, but it's in Korean, so I don't know how I would translate that for you guys. But yeah, I really wish I bought a CD now. I was listening to that album on the way here this morning. It's kind of like, I feel like it's a morning album. Which is why I wanted to play Youthful Days off the album Now and Never. The Now, Now, and Never.
But yeah, once again, you're listening to you're listening to KDVS Davis 90.3 FM, and this is DJ Roly Poly signing out. Peace.

Okay, hold on, sorry. There's one more song before. Oh, wait, okay, so, okay, sorry, never mind. I'll play Youthful Days by What Is Your Name. Bye, guys.

Okay. Hello, folks. We were just listening to... Let me get this mic all set up. Dana and Alden with When We Met off of Quiet Music for Young People. What year was it? I believe 2023, yes. So, this is Books with Bells. You've tuned into KDVS Davis 90.3 FM. Welcome and good morning. In the background is Redwood Forest Soundscape. And that's what we'll be having in the background as we read a book today. I'm Birdie Bells. And we're going to get started in just a second here. As I introduce the book, it is a different book compared to last time I was here. We'll probably get back to that book, maybe today and maybe next time. That was Edith Hamilton's mythology or Greek mythology. This time I'm actually changing the book, right? I selected a book by the name of The Secret History of Jane Eyre, How Charlotte Bronte Wrote Her Masterpiece. And this is written by John Ford Reser. P-F-O-R-D-R-E-S-H-E-R. And I was at the library not too long ago finding Jane Eyre to read. And I found Jane Eyre's young adult version, which I read. It was about 100 and some pages, 140. Read that in one sitting. And then I was like, I should read the real book. So I went to the library, right? Couldn't find it, but I found this book instead, The Secret History of Jane Eyre. And I was like, let's read that, you know? So this is published in 2017. Okay. As we keep going, just want to mention this is a public affairs program. So the following views presented in this hour do not reflect the views of KDVS sponsors, or the University of California. Okay. So Jane Eyre, for folks out there who are tuned in, what is Jane Eyre? And we'll read something from Wikipedia so we get a warm-up for this, okay? Jane Eyre, an autobiography, not really, sort of, kind of, we're going to learn about that, is a novel by the English writer Charlotte Bronte. It was published under her pen name, Currer Bell, or C. Bell, on 19th of October, 1847, by Smith, Elder & Company of London. The first American edition was published in January, 1848, by Harper & Brothers of New York. Jane Eyre is a... I don't know that word. A Bildungswoman, which is a literary genre that focuses on the psychological, moral growth, and change of the protagonist from childhood to adulthood. Okay. That follows follows the experiences of its eponymous heroine, including her growth to adulthood and her love for Mr. Rochester, the brooding master of Thornfield Hall, as Wikipedia writes. And moreover, the novel revolutionized prose fiction, being the first to focus on the moral and spiritual development of its protagonist through an intimate first-person narrative, where actions and events are colored by psychological intensity. Literary critic Daniel S. Burt had called Charlotte Bronte's the first historian of the private consciousness, end quote, and the literary ancestor of writers such as Marcel Proust and James Joyce. Moving forward, the book contains elements of social criticism with a strong sense of Christian morality at its core, and it's considered by many to be ahead of its time because of Jane's individualistic character and how the novel approaches the topics of class, sexuality, religion, and feminism. Jane Eyre, along with Jane Austen's Pride and Prejudice, is one of the most famous romance novels. It is considered one of the greatest novels in the English language, and in 2003 was ranked as the 10th best love book in Britain by the BBC in the Big Read poll. Okay, so just to summarize again,
Charlotte Bronte wrote what is Jane Eyre, an autobiography. It lands in the genre of gothic romance, or as we learned, or as I learned today, Bill Drugsroman, which genre focusing on psychological and moral growth and change of the protagonist from childhood to adulthood. It's set in Northern England, early 19th century, and again published in October 1847. So, I'm going to keep going with reading about Charlotte Bronte just briefly. The book I'm going to be reading to y'all today does the same. So, just for like a minute or two. Charlotte Nichols, or known as her maiden name, Charlotte Bronte, was born April 21st, 1816. And her last day was March 31st, 1855. She was an English novelist and poet and was the elder sister of Emily, Anne, and Brownell Bronte. She is best known for her novel Jane Eyre, which was first published under the pseudonym C. Bell. Jane Eyre was a great success on publication and has since been acknowledged as a classic of English literature. Just like Edith Hamilton. Okay, so there's a theme here with me picking out the books. Okay. This crow in the background. It mentions that we're in Stroud Grove Sunrise. I'm going to try to find something that's a little bit less attacking from that crow. I had a great background noise last time. And it might not even be a background noise this time. But it sure does kind of fill in the room, you know? Okay, let's do this one. I like Muirwoods. See what this one's about. Okay. Sounds better to me. Okay, so let's get started. Again, I'm going to be reading from The Secret History of Jane Eyre, How Charlotte Bronte Wrote Her Masterpiece by John Ford Resser. We'll take a break towards the middle of the hour. Again, this is Books with Bells. I'm Bertie Bells from 8 to 9 a.m. on KDVS Davis. Okay, introduction. We begin with the mystery. Let's imagine that it is October 19, 1847. A new book has just been published in London. The first reviews are rapturous. On October 23rd, the Atlas finds the novel has, quote, all the freshness and some of the crudeness of youth about it, end quote, and yet credits the author with the knowledge of the profoundest springs of human emotion. The kind of wisdom usually achieved only after years of bitter experience. The critic, while enthusiastic, is clearly curious about the identity of the author. Is the writer young or old? Freshly youthful or seasoned by years of difficulties overcome? The review then proclaims that this is one of the most powerful domestic romances to have appeared in many years. It is an innovative work with, quote, little or nothing of the old conventional stamp upon it, end quote. Indeed, summing up, the Atlas concludes that this tale of passion is a book to make the pulses gallop and the heart beat and to fill the eyes with tears. But where did this book, so unlike the work of the known writers of the day, come from? Curious writers would find on its laconic title page the following: Jane Eyre, an autobiography edited by Carrera Bell. Who were these two people? Even the book's publisher, Smith Elder, didn't know. And it was an autobiography? And was it an autobiography? The Atlas called it a powerful domestic romance. Was it fact or fiction? The relationship of the publishers at Smith Elder in London with the author was conducted entirely by post. They found themselves writing to someone from Harworth, a small town in the north of England, who signed correspondence C. Bell. The replies from London were to be delivered undercover to Miss Bronte. For half a year, during months of growing success for the book, the mystery continued. Speculation was rife. A man or a woman, young or old, nobody knew who this Bell person was, or whether this was an edited autobiography or work of fiction. Then a disreputable London publisher named Newby
floated a rumor that he had the manuscript of a new Carrer Bell novel soon to be published. Needless to say, this troubled the people at Smith Elder, who then wrote the author asking what was going on. A day later, two young women from Yorkshire, a little staggered after an all-night train ride, arrived in the morning of Saturday, July 8th, 1848, at Smith Elder London offices. Charlotte and Anne Bronte stood before them. Jane Eyre, it seemed, was not an edited autobiography, but a novel written by Charlotte. This was not the end of the story. Charlotte Bronte took her editors and her confidence, but insisted on maintaining her identity secret. Despite the efforts of the London literati, she largely succeeded in keeping it a mystery until the end of 1850. Then in a biographical notice, prefacing new editions of Wuthering Heights and Agnes Grey, Charlotte, in mourning for her lost sisters, divulged that the authors of these two novels were respectively Emily Bronte, who had died December 19th, 1848, and Anne Bronte, who died May 28th, 1849. In Charlotte's words, quote, "The little mystery which formerly yielded some harmless pleasure had lost its interest. Circumstances are changed," end quote. The phrase "little mystery" suggests that her wish to conceal her authorship was a playful whim. Actually, matters were far more complicated. Now that readers knew that Carrer Bell was actually Charlotte Bronte, how much could they learn about her? More to the point, how might one account for the ability of the reclusive young woman, living in isolation in the West Riding of England, to write an utterly new and powerful tale of passion? And furthermore, what was the relationship to the author called editor on the novel's title page to the character Jane Eyre? Bronte denied that there was significant similarities between her life and that of her first-person narrator and heroine. In a particularly funny episode, as late as May 29, 1851, William Makespeace Thackeray enraged her when, at the end of a public lecture, he cried out, "Mother, you must allow me to introduce you to Jane Eyre." Charlotte was so angered by his very public announcement that she was the author of the novel and that the protagonist and narrator were based on her, that she sought out Thackeray the next afternoon to upbraid him. His publisher, George Smith, accidentally walked in on them, and she was dressing down the celebrated author of Vanity Fair and was amazed, as he put it, by the spectacle of this little woman hardly reaching to Thackeray's elbow, but somehow looking stronger and fiercer than himself, and casting her inclusive words at the head resembled the dropping of shells into a fortress. The vehemence of her denial was nothing new. Throughout the months after Jane Eyre first appeared, Charlotte persistently lied about her authorship. In May of 1848, her dear friend Ellen Newsy relayed to Charlotte that she heard a rumor that Charlotte had published something. She replied venomously that to say so would be an unkind and ill-bred thing. She insisted that profound obscurity was infinitely preferable to a vulgar notoriety, and that she repelled and denied every such accusation. Charlotte's language voices an angry fear. Why would suggesting she has written a book be an accusation? How might being the author of a popular novel imply that she was guilty of something? The little mystery appears at moments such as this, immensely important to Charlotte, important enough for her to threaten Ellen that anyone who says she had published is no friend of mine. If she was concerned about preserving her anonymity, that she lied about the publication of the novel to close friends, why did Charlotte Bronte write Jane Eyre in the first place? And why was she so keen on maintaining the secret of her relationship on the novel? There are many reasons. Perhaps the important is that this was a book born from a series of calamities that led to a crisis in Bronte's life, which she called an almost unbearable inner struggle. Her heart, constantly lacerated by searing regrets, led Bronte to discover that one suffers in silence so long as one has the strength, and when that strength fails, one speaks without measuring one's words too much. End quote.
In Jane Eyre, Bronte found those words a way to voice her struggle and her pain. She seized upon these things that had hurt, shamed, angered, and compelled her, as well as those desires that she could not control, and transformed them into a fiction which was so profoundly intimate that this publicly reserved, proper, and proud young woman didn't want anyone to know they were hers. In the pages that follow, we will learn how and why she did this. And as we do, we will come to understand more completely some of the sources for this novel's compelling power, something felt by its first readers 170 years ago, as of this publication, 2017, and felt still by 21st century readers. Okay. That is the end of this book, The Secret History of Jane Eyre's Introduction. This is Books with Bells. I'm Brady Bells. You've tuned in to KDVS Davis 90.3 FM or KDVS.org. In this moment, I'm going to turn down the lights and we're going to hear the background music just a little bit more as I do so. This is Muir Woods, Early Morning, Quiet Walk in Redwood Forest.

0: Hello, I'm back. Lights are dimmed. It is a better atmosphere for my reading eyes. Okay, it is 8:20. I will be playing a station announcement. We'll be right back to the reading.
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0: Okay. 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Okay. And so interesting to me still when you get to another place and 90.3 FM is totally something different, you know? Okay, let's continue reading. Chapter 1, Secret History. In the summer of 1846, there was an immediate crisis that Charlotte Bronte had to face. Due to cataracts, her father... Where's the Redwood Forest? There you are. Her father was going blind. In order to understand why this was so calamitous, one must know a little bit about her unusual family. Patrick Bronte, as a Church of England's parish priest, enjoyed a small but permanent income, a large rectory that was home for his children, sister-in-law, and servants, and the social status that made him a leader in his community. His wife had died early, as had the two oldest girls, leaving only his sister-in-law to help raise the four surviving children. As they grew, the Bronte children, Charlotte, Emily, Anne, and Bronwell enjoyed a happy and secure childhood living in the Haworth parsonage. Since there was no suitable school nearby, their father tutored them according to age and ability. They read everything they could get their hands on, indulging in their father's fairly extensive library and his subscriptions to regional newspapers, as well as national periodicals such as Blackwood's Edinburgh Magazine, which they borrowed from friends. Exuberant and playful, the children rambled by themselves in the miles of open moorland beyond their house. Separated by class status from the local people, they lived an isolated life. Crucial to all four was the constant writing of fiction and poetry. Its initiation was Patrick's gift to Brunel in June 1826, a box of toy soldiers. At the time, Charlotte was 10, Branwell 9, Emily 8, and Anne 6. The children seized upon these tiny figures as a basis for ever-expanding, collaboratively imagined fantasy worlds. Gathered at a large common table, they wrote stories in pairs, Emily with Anne and Branwell with Charlotte. The children created histories and chronicles, tales of dynastic struggles, romance, and reckless bravery, drew maps and later portraits of favorite characters, and also wrote magazines about those imagined worlds, which even included pretend advertisements. Because their fiction was supposed to be by the toy soldiers, they fashioned tiny manuscripts using a minuscule print that replicated the printed page. These sometimes began with title pages, details about imaginary book publishers, and sale prices. They sedulously stitched together the pages to make toy seized books and continued producing them well into their early adult years. From 1827, when she was 11, until at least 1839, when she was 23, Charlotte shared in this collaborative writing. In the end, Charlotte and Branwell produced hundreds and hundreds of pages of pseudo-historical narratives, poetry, and fiction. The emotional intimacy and intensity of this practice offered Charlotte the greatest happiness of her young life. It created an alternative world that she often found far more deeply involving, and in that sense, real, than everyday experience. The same was true for her brother and sisters. When the Bronte children reached maturity, it was time for them to find work to help support the family and their now aging father. In this, they failed. Charlotte, when she was 19, and Anne, when she was 20, got brief jobs as governess. Emily, at 20, taught for some months in a boarding school for girls, but all soon returned home. Branwell, also aged 20, tried being a tutor in the home of clergyman and had a love affair with the lady of the house and was expelled. Back home, they all continued to dream of success as writers, but with the exception of a few poems by Branwell that appeared in local newspapers, Branwell being their brother. None of them would find publishers of their work. The sisters self-published a collection of their poems. Two copies were sold. Now all of them were threatened by Patrick, their father's blindness. If Patrick lost his eyesight, he lost his post as a parish priest, lost the rectory that was the family home, and lost his standing as a leader in the community. And with his children seemingly incapable of earning money, how would they survive? This, then, was the family crisis. As oldest sister, Charlotte felt responsible for rescuing the family, she took it upon herself to care for her father's health. Finding him a specialist in Manchester, willing to operate on his eyes, and setting a date for the operation. As Charlotte was managing this and its strain, she experienced a second entirely secret, intensely personal crisis. Several years earlier, in February 1842, hoping to win financial independence for the family by starting their own school, Charlotte and her sister Emily set off for Brussels to learn French. Charlotte and her sister Emily set off for Brussels to learn French, thinking that they could use a skill to attract students. There, Charlotte, 26 years old, fell in love with Constantine Hedger, the husband of the woman running the school. Returning home in 1844, Charlotte began writing passionate letters to him, which first met with an alarmed and distant response and then silence. Haunted by those searing regrets, Charlotte took her father to Manchester in 1846. During the days and weeks following the operation, while her father rested his eyes in an adjoining darkened room, she started writing the novel that would become Jane Eyre. And she began to write, what could she have hoped for? Certainly money to fulfill her responsibilities to protect and sustain her family. Indeed, she was to continue to carry on this role until her death. Her younger brother, who should have traditionally taken on this burden, proved incapable of ever holding a paying job. Pride dictated she not speak of these matters with others. Although she was concerned once she had sold the book about sales, her contractual relationship with her publisher and her writing's commercial success. Charlotte assiduously sought to keep financial matters private. The other hope, the further reason for writing, as we shall see in detail in Chapter 7, the secret letters to Constantine Hedger probably ended in November of 1845. The unseated hope driving the writing of Jane Eyre, which she began drafting 9 months later, was in all likelihood to create a novel of romantic love that would achieve, through imagination, the fantasy fulfillment of a passionate love that was never to be hers. But at least in her novel, Bronte could have her heroine voice her feelings, addressing them not to Hedger, but to the fictional Fairfax Rochester. Quote, all my heart is yours, and with you would remain where fate to exile the rest of me from your presence forever, end quote. Jane's words, but Charlotte's defiant message. Here certainly was a strong reason for Bronte to maintain her fierce insistence that she was not the source for her heroine. And yet, what else did Charlotte have to draw upon as she began to write this book, given her limited experience of life of people? Indeed, she was herself lacking, as she later wrote, that knowledge of the world, whether intuitive or acquired, enjoyed by the eminent writers of the day. And how was she to create the highly detailed world of this novel, with its story of dangerous and passionate love and its spiky, independent-minded, risk-taking heroine? She turned inward, Ironically, Jane Eyre was indeed at the seemingly mysterious title page proclaimed an autobiography, drawn both from Bronte's personal experience and also from a rich and long-standing fantasy life that emerged from the books she had read and the shared writing she and her brother, Branwell, had created. These should be private matters, and Victorian propriety dictated silence. And yet, because this was really all she had, Bronte had no choice in the late summer of 1846 but to write about herself. She was well aware of what she was doing, and the letter dated October 6, 1847, still using her pseudonym C. Bell, she discussed the two very different sources she had used for her novel. She was addressing G.E. Lewes, a writer only a year younger than she, whose novel Ranthorpe had just published. In the weeks that Bronte's novel first appeared, Lewes first was preparing a review of Jane Eyre for the December's Fraser magazine. This letter is one of the most crucial documents we have telling us how consciously Bronte understood her work as a writer of fiction and its relationship to her life. She begins by responding to a cautionary observation Lewes had voiced in an earlier, now lost, letter to her. "You warn me to beware of melodrama," she writes, "and you exhort me to adhere to the real." Doubtless, Lewes had been referring to not only the highly emotional and hence melodramatic moments in Jane Eyre, but perhaps as well to scenes that stretch the limits of credibility, as when Jane seems to hear Mr. Rochester crying out to her in despair from a great distance, at the moment when she seems ready to promise marriage to another man. Charlotte argues that her initial intent had been to avoid melodramatic extremes and to write just the sort of realistic novel based on actual experience, which Lewes was exhorting. Quote, "When I first began to write," Bronte recalls, "so impressed was I with truth of the principles you advocate that I determined to take nature and truth as my sole guides and to follow in their very footprints. And for this reason, she carefully restrained imagination, eschewed romance, repressed excitement, and sought to produce something which could be soft, grave, and true. But she continues, she soon began to worry, then to write this way constantly, to be unremitting, realist, depending solely on her own experience, particularly given that this experience was very limited. Not only risked the danger of tedious repetition, but also that the writer might become an egotist." Here we see this role, this key anxiety of Bronte's emerging. She doesn't wish to push herself too much into the foreground. Though she doesn't tell this to Lewes, the critic, she knows how much of her past life is in her novel, and that could possibly lead not only to tedium, but also to exposure, which she feared. And so, rather teasingly, she moves to the second source for her book, not experience, but imagination, not realism, but fantasy. She concedes that a new demand emerged. Imagination is a strong, restless faculty, which claims to be heard and exercised. Are we to be quiet, deaf, to hear her cry and instigate to her struggles? When she eschews us bright pictures as we are ever to look at them and try to reproduce them, here she could never dream of revealing the truth. Bronte alludes to the many crucial and powerful moments in Jane Eyre that depict not those things that she had experienced, but rather the bright pictures of those things she longed for. It's telling and significant that Bronte gives imagination a feminine gender. It is she who is strong and restless, who cries out and struggles to be heard. For Bronte, the answer to her rhetorical question is clear. The dreams of desire have their own rights. This is Books with Bells. We'll be taking an air break for a station message and a song, some music, just to give us a break as we continue reading from The Secret History of Jane Eyre by John Ford Rescher on KDVS Davis with yours truly, Birdie Bells. Okay, message and then the song.

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Okay, this is Books with Bells, and we were just listening to what is Dana and Alden with Return of the Coyote, released from Coyote, You're My Star, from 2024. Oh, and then there was another song playing for them. I do adore Dana. I got to see them live, I think 2 years back now. Pleasant group to watch. And if you have the opportunity to see them, I highly recommend it. Oregon-born brothers, New York-based, Dana and Alden. In the background, we're listening to Muir Woods' Early Morning Quiet Walk in Redwood Forest. You'll probably hear footsteps, which I kind of adore. Well, there's an inside joke there too, but I'm not going to explain that one. I'm Birdie Bells. This is Books with Bells on kdvsdavis.org. Oh, sorry, on 90.3 FM, but also kdvs.org. I've been reading a book different from the last time I was here. This being The Secret History of Jane Eyre, published in 2017 by John Fjord-Resher. The Secret History of Jane Eyre, How Charlotte Bronte Wrote Her Masterpiece. Okay, we're going to continue reading. I'm on page 25, chapter 1. We're reaching, I believe, to chapter into chapter 2. I think that's where we'll end up. And in 2 or 4 minutes, we'll have a station message. So, thought I'll let you know. Okay. Let's continue. The success Jane Eyre enjoyed from its earliest days owes to Charlotte Bronte's conscious awareness that from the start, this is how she will work. Truth and imagination. Realism and fantasy, each given their proper function in the creation of the whole. Both are intensely personal for her, the truth of her experience and the emotionally dominant claims of her imagination. And both as she could not say to lose as far too intimate for her to admit that they are hers. In the pages that follow, we will explore these twin sources of Bronte's remarkable achievement. Twin sources, truth, imagination. While she insisted that her invented protagonist had little relationship to her own life, in fact, just about everything that the novel reveals about Jane comes from Charlotte's experience. Indeed, the title page, perhaps intentionally quite accurate, this is an autobiography, but one transformed into a novel. It is thus a book with a secret history. In one of the novel's most amazing and self-revealing moments near the end of the narrative, Bronte writes about this very topic, self-consciously and wittily presented it in chapter 24. A young and very attractive clergyman, St. John Rivers, trying to help Jane, whom he has found her near death from exhaustion, quizzes her about her past. Where did she come from? Whom did she know? Though she is at the moment totally dependent upon the sympathy of Rivers and his sisters, Jane crisply replies, "The name of this place where and of the person with whom I lived is my secret." He presses her, "Yet if I know nothing about you or your history, I cannot help you." Still, she stiffly preserves her silence, her hair

0: persisting in the struggle to keep wrapped about the veil of reserve and propriety. This, as we shall find in a wide variety of examples, is one of the dominant characteristics of Bronte's personality. She was a woman who most of the time concealed her emotional life behind a mask of severe English, reserve, and propriety, but the passionate intensity was always there. In the pages that follow, we will explore the dynamics of Bronte's secret history. Her genius was to mingle memory in its forms of truth with the claims of imagination, and virtually every part of Jane Eyre, we will see both. Okay, let's get that station announcement in, and we'll keep reading until the end of the hour. Again, Books with Bells, every other Tuesday from 8 to 9 a.m. on KDVS Davis, only on KDVS Davis, with Birdie Bells, that's me.
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0: Okay, and that is our last station announcement for this hour, so let's get our reading on Books with Bells, where we left off. The truth of memory is itself a complex problem. In Jane Eyre, Bronte takes the reader to the past, facts of her own life. For example, to the Cohen Bridge School, where her father fondly and impractically sent her in 1824, when she was only 8 years old. There she witnessed the sudden crisis in health that led to the deaths of her and her two older sisters, Maria and Elizabeth. She draws upon her adolescent educational experience of 1831 to 1832 at a private school for girls, where she met two of her lifelong friends in her later return. And her latter returned to that same school as a teacher from 1835 to 1838. She recalls her intensely unhappy experience working as a governess in 1839 and 1841, and crucially, she returns to her life in Brussels from 1842 and 1843, a culturally alien environment where, nevertheless, she excelled as a student, even as she was failing disastrously in love with her tutor. Okay. A very limited life from one point of view, little more than domestic sense. I would have kept on reading without our background noise. And crucially, she returns to her life in Brussels from 1842 and 1843, a very limited life from one point of view, little more than domestic scenes from a past parsonage and the daily trivia schools for girls. What Bronte might have asked herself is there in this kind of remembered truth to interest a reader? But Bronte's novel uses what she recalls in a very personal way. Her memory transforms what we know to actually have happened into scenes of intense feeling and high drama, alternating with equally touching moments of relief, tranquility, and affection. Everything is felt and rendered in terms of the emotions, not only of the moment recalled, but also of the moment when in remembering they are transcribed into narrative. For example, in Jane Eyre, Charlotte describes a clergyman, a minister of school for girls, as a, quote, black pillar or narrow slab, sable-clad shape, a carved mask. This is how Charlotte Bronte, writing in 1846, remembered an actual man encountered in August of 1824, when she was age eight. Her friends still alive when the novel was published were enraged by the depiction, but this is the truth of a child's memory, recalled by a grown and indignant woman. The kind of experiential truth Bronte was using, and was her letter to lose, the earlier mention of a critic, insists that its own validity. There are other similarly highly personal and private sources for Jane Eyre. Bronte was an inexhaustible reader, and any consideration of her fiction must explore the impact reading and on her version of the world and its meaning. Living in the home of Diana and Mary Rivers, Jane Eyre

or devour the books they lent me, and relish the full satisfaction found in discussing them in the evening. Walter Scott's poem, Marion, and the new publication announced for them the golden age of modern literature. In her words, we hear Jane Eyre's excitement in the discovery of a new writer. That kind of personal experience, the discovery of a new writer, that kind of personal experience is persistently significant as a source for Bronte's novel. The scene of shared writing is plain, literal support of Bronte's decades-long experience of living in Haworth, reading and talking about reading about her sisters and brother, as well as her father and her aunt Branwell. Which, reading the sentence doesn't make sense when they say, and her aunt Branwell, because I thought the brother was Branwell, which is true, which we read. Anyways. And there was an unusual dimension to her experience of literature. While the family would share in the reading of contemporary writers like Scott and William Wordsworth, as well as classic writers like Shakespeare and Milton, they were also uniquely reading the works family members were writing. Her father, Patrick, had been publishing books of poetry and prose narratives from his early days as a young Cambridge graduate and continued to contribute letters to local newspapers of the day. Issues of the day. Charlotte had read the poems, and when they were prepared for publication, the novels of the sisters, thus Emily's Wuthering Heights and Anne's Agnes Grey, were all very much to Bronte's mind as she worked on Jane Eyre, constituting worlds of imagining other than hers and of compelling importance to her. Of far greater significance, however, were the decades of writing she had shared with Branwell, which we were already seen to be at times far more real than her experience of daily life. Their co-created, darkly satanic Zamorna, the beautiful and vulnerable Mary Percy, the lavish and hedonistic life of Verdipolis, constituted a secret and powerful other world for her that existed simultaneously with daily life. A more ordinary record of true events and experiences, a more realistic narrative, emerges from the quite voluminous correspondence that Bronte carried on with her close friends, Ellen Nussey and Mary Taylor. In Margaret Smith's brilliant edition of her letters, we find writings that reveal Charlotte's complex personality as they chronicle innumerable details of her daily life, her relationships with others, and her anger, hope, and dreams. Again and again, with the letters detail, daily chores, the weather, complaints about family members, the arrival of strange men, plans for visits to friends, feelings of frustration, fear of aging, questions about self-worth, are a reality that the novel takes up and transforms into fiction. Charlotte Bronte becoming Jane Eyre. Okay. That's where I like to end. That is page 29 of The Secret History of Jane Eyre, How Charlotte Bronte Wrote Her Masterpiece, by John Ford Rescher of 2017. I probably will be reading this next time I'm here. Again, alternating Tuesdays from 8 to 9 a.m. I did read last time Edith Hamilton's mythology or Greek mythology. We left off at the paragraph where they introduced all 12, I believe 12, gods and goddesses, Zeus's brothers and sisters. I might read that next time. Maybe I'll read like two of the gods or goddesses every other week. Of course, I'm not here every week, so planning ahead makes sense. Thank you for tuning in to this hour of Books with Bells. I'm not done quite yet, but I wanted to give a moment of the last 10 minutes to, you know it, pick a plant of the day and bird of the day. And read a little bit about it. Let's learn some. Unfortunately, I did not bring those books that I had last time, where I flip the page and find by random a bird and a plant. So I'm just going to think of one I've been thinking of. This is the plant. Maybe folks out there will know what it is as I describe it and search for it. That was so fast. I won't have you guys guess. So there's this plant. Let's hear it, because bougainvillea. I just want to hear the pronunciation because I saw it the other day. Ooh, and the way I saw it the other day, this plant came to me because Mark Barwinkle, if folks are in the town of Davis, California, where we broadcast from, Mark Barwinkle will be
featured as an artist. What is it? Not a reception, but he's showcased at John Atsula's gallery this month, starting this Friday, July 10th. Mark Barwinkle's sculptures, woodblock prints, and everything will be there and on display. And if you're so interested, please check that out. I'm trying to also find the date, but as we speak, he has a website, markbowinkle or .com, and he had this plant featured, the bougainvillea. And there's this amazing quote. He basically says, bougainvillea in city of Berkeley, California, oh, how it grows in the most random places, you know? And I don't know, maybe I can make a connection to Jane Eyre and Charlotte Bronte, but I won't go too far into that because we're focused on plant of the day. Anyways, that's how I did find it, through Mark Barwinkle. And I've seen the plant in its abundance, random abundances in different cities, and including Davis and Berkeley. So bougainvillea is a genus of thorny ornamental vines, bushes, and trees belonging to the family Nectangiaceae. They were relatives of the tropical forests of South America, specifically Brazil, Bolivia, Paraguay, Peru, Uruguay, and Argentina. There are between 4 and 22 species in the genus. The inflorescence consists of large, colorful, sepal-like bracts which surround three simple waxy flowers, gaining popularity for the plant as ornamental. The plant is named after explorer Bougainville of 1729 to 1811, after it was documented on one of his expeditions. Description. I'm reading off of Wikipedia. If it wasn't Wikipedia, it would be definitely a book. The species grows 1 to 12 meters tall, scrambling over other plants with their spiky thorns. They are evergreen, where rainfall occurs all year, or deciduous if there is a dry season. The leaves are alternate, simple, ovate, acuminate, 4 to 3 centimeters and broad. The actual flower of the plant is small and generally white, but each cluster of three flowers is surrounded by 3 or 6 bracts with bright colors associated with the plant, including pink, magenta, purple, red, orange, white, or yellow. The bougainvillea glabra is sometimes called paper flower because its bracts are thin and papery. The fruit is a narrow 5-lobed achene. Okay. That will do for the plant of the day. I will definitely say seeing something with those colors of pink and magenta or purple will definitely stand out to us. So if you see that and it's like a bushy type of plant, tall, maybe a bougainvillea. But yeah, bougainvillea, bougainvillea. Okay, let me think of the bird of the day. There was a bird that stood out to me. It was the common red-shouldered hawk of our area. There was this other one that was real cute to me. I might not remember it. I don't want to do that. Oh, let me try to find it this way. Like a bird of the day. Let's see. Bird of the day. Let's see what Merlin has for today. Sometimes they could just give me something. Let's do my favorite bird. The Spinus pinus. Spinus pinus. Definitely bringing my books next time I'm here. Let's see. E-bird? Yeah, let's do that one. Okay, cool. So, Spinus pinus is the Latin word for pine siskin. It is a small brown, reading off of ebird.org, small brown streaked finch, bird of the day for books with bells. Some show yellow in the wing and tail, sharply pointed bill, short, notched, tall, and long wings, often visits feeders in areas with conifers. Eruptive in many areas, can move south in only small numbers, some years large numbers in others, often join flocks of goldfinches, can be quite vocal, listen for distinctive rising buzz like a zipper being zipped.
That is for sure true. It's amazing when you can hear them amongst other birds. It's a hoot, is that some say. So we're gonna listen to some recordings of them and get to know the sound of a pine siskin as we finish the program. Oh, scratchy dude. So cute. So this is the northern pine siskin, according to New York. Let's hear another one.

Okay. So that concludes Bird of the Day and Plan of the Day on Books with Bells. I hope you all are having a crispy and fun Tuesday. Whatever that means. I just woke up this morning. I woke up this morning. I was riding my bike. It feels like a crispy morning. But it can feel crispier in other places, you know? Anyways, just mention of Mark Bullwinkle. He is indeed an artist and will be showcased at John Otsula's gallery starting this Friday. If you so desire, feel curious about it, please check out Mark Bullwinkle. He's a rad dude of the funk movement of ceramics and art, really. So, being that I shared Pine Siskin with you all on Books with Bells, I'm going to play Be My Baby, a cover by Hooray for the Riff Raff, and the next program will begin surely with Just the Tip, hosted by DJ Toasty. I am Birdie Bells, and I'll see y'all not next week, but the week after. Please, please, do something good while you can if you want. That's what I read on one of these sticky notes in the station. Okay, ta-ta. This is Hooray for the Riff Raff. Be my

Hello. Okay. Trying to see. I just put some relaxing Animal Crossing music in the background because that's what was on there. You are listening to KDVS Davis. The following views presented in this hour do not reflect the views of KDVS, KDVS sponsors, or the University of California. 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I'm DJ Toasty, and we cover a topic every week, and I try to be as thorough as possible, but since there are only 30 minutes, it's only the tip of the iceberg. So, today, oh boy, what am I going to be talking about today? So initially I was telling everyone a different topic. I was so indecisive, but then I don't even know how this is going to happen. But then yesterday, well, okay, I was like, maybe I should talk about other things before getting into it, but I'm just gonna dive right in. So yesterday, Graham Plattner was accused of sexual assault for another time by an ex of his, Jenny Racicot. I maybe should have looked up better how to pronounce that. I did watch the video, the interview with her in CNN, so I should have been a little more attentive to that. And I'm not going to go super into the details of everything, but just kind of talking in general about the significance of the main election, the choosing of Plattner as the candidate to begin with, all of his past controversies leading up to this, and kind of just in general how the Democratic Party has a sexual assault problem, but also the ways in which we hold individuals accountable differs. So, I guess to begin, Graham Plattner is the Democratic nominee, or he won the Democratic primary in Maine. He was running against Janet Mills, who is currently serving as the governor of Maine, and he won the primary to run against Susan Collins, who has been the Republican incumbent of the state since 1997. So she has a stronghold, and people were really looking to Plattner as being the way that they break through her longstanding, career. You know, maybe break it up a little bit. 1997 is a real long time, you know. So that's kind of what people were hoping for. He had a bunch of controversies that kept popping up throughout his campaign cycle. Most notably was he had this tattoo that was a skull and crossbones that was a Nazi emblem. And he had said he was unaware of the fact that that's what it was. For context, he had served in the Marines in the Army. He served 3 tours in Iraq with the Marine Corps and 1 tour in Afghanistan with the Army, and he got it like 20 years ago in Croatia when they were stationed somewhere and they were having fun. And he got this tattoo. He didn't know what it meant. He was with his Marine buddies. This is his story. And then as he's running in 2025 in October, he was made aware of it. And then he gets this cover up, which, no offense to the artist, but it's a rough cover up. But to be fair, the original design was just like a completely blacked out like skull and crossbones. Now, he maintains his stance that he never
he didn't know the significance of the design until it was brought up to his attention. There are conflicting accounts of this, as one of his accusers has texts referring to his tattoo back in August 2025, where he shows awareness of its meaning, and then apparently multiple times he referred to his tattoo to this woman with the awareness. This is what she says, but she has text saying of his reference to it. But then she would say he would reference its name and also use an accent when talking about it, which is what made it distinct in her mind. But that's just what she said. However, there were those messages that I think were sent to CNN. One of the outlets saw them and said that, and then he was asked about them and still denied knowing anything about the tattoo's meaning until October. So that was just that controversy, I guess. But people moved past that. Obviously, it's really easy to get an accidental Nazi tattoo on your chest. But then also there were these messages on okay, to be honest, the Reddit messages, like, he wasn't saying like nice things, and he said, but I think that's like not the worst of things, especially in light of the recent allegations. That's obviously the most serious. But I think coupled with everything, it kind of gives a picture of who he is and like how he speaks. He was using a lot of profanities and stuff that wouldn't necessarily be viewed as politically correct. So I can't really go into what was said over there, but I think there is some merit to giving like a fuller picture as to his character, especially when a lot of the messages that people had talked about that were more like inflammatory on Reddit, I guess, were 5 years ago, but there were still messages from a year ago, I think. I'm not quite sure. But they were all deleted before he began his campaign. So that was kind of the backdrop of Plattner's controversies before these allegations came out. And there were two women who are accusing him. One, she came out a couple months ago, or like a month ago, I'm not exactly sure when, and then the other came out yesterday to Politico. And there are people who are confusing the two accounts and saying that, like, and are discrediting Jenny Racicot, who is the woman who came forward, whose story came out yesterday's account, and are discrediting hers and are like confusing them with Lindsay Feefield, who came out before her. And it was Lindsay Feefield came out or told her story to the New York Times. She is a conservative activist, and that's a lot of individuals are saying the reason that she came out at the time she did, because it was around the time of the primaries, was because it was a politically motivated accusation. But after the story came out, she said that, within the story, the allegations included physical altercations, like during arguments, is kind of the gist of it. She was saying that afterwards, because there was a lot of backlash towards the story in general and discrediting her and who she was,
She said the New York Times kind of misrepresented the story, and then there were, like, I think she gave them multiple contacts, I want to say five, and she only contacted the individuals who she already said could not verify her story, and they did not contact the people who could verify her story. Yes, and Jenny Racicot was in a relationship with Plattner, but I believe Feefield was also, but I'm not sure to what extent. So that happened earlier around the primaries. Then Plattner wins the primaries in like June 9th or something. And then yesterday, Jenny Racicot comes out with this story to Politico, detailing how Plattner entered her home uninvited while heavily intoxicated, and then sexually assaulted her, and then did not remember his actions. Plattner says that he denies all allegations of non-consensual behavior as being categorically untrue, and in a statement to CNN, the campaign said that, or alluded to the fact that this accusation was also politically motivated, since it came out a week before the ballot deadline. So if Plattner pulls out of the race now, then the Democratic Party can nominate another candidate before July 13th, I think is the date. So the campaign is saying that the timing of this accusation is also suspect because of the timing of things, or because of the point of the campaign cycle that it is coming at. Yes. So, the backlash, okay, so what, basically the reason why I wanted to talk about this was because the backlash to this has been really shocking to me, especially from coming from the left, and the ways in which people are kind of running in circles to try to defend him when the accusations appear to be pretty credible, and he also doesn't really have a good track record in that. Yes, he is promoting like leftist beliefs that aren't really echoed elsewhere in like Democratic candidates, and he is very vocal about, well, he's a working class like oyster farmer veteran, all of that sort of stuff. So he's vocal about his beliefs and being for the people, and he says he's not a socialist, but then in his like Reddit posts and stuff there's mentions of socialism and stuff like that. So it's like, sorry, I lost my chance. So in wanting to promote his ideas, I think a lot of people overlooked glaring red flags. And then now there's this position of whether or not Plattner's going to drop out of the race, which he still has not, even though multiple Democrats have called on him to drop out. He still hasn't yet. He's, I guess, waiting to see. And okay, I lost my train of thought. Oh. Okay, anyhow, I'm gonna play a little sorry, I totally just blanked there. But yes, okay, so Plattner. Okay, yeah, so denies all the allegations of sexual assault, and then it's like this back and forth of people trying to defend and saying that these are uncredible, especially with the timing of things. Also, a lot of people are saying that these accusations are being paid for by different like lobbying groups and such, especially because Susan Collins, or like Plattner has been especially vocal against Israel and other topics that
generally do not get or can be are polarizing for Democrats. And Susan Collins has been very vocal about her expressed support for Israel. She gets funding by AIPAC, all of that sort of stuff. So people are also pointing to stuff like that as reasons not to believe the accusations. And though they're, I'm gonna play an announcement, but I just think that people are kind of running through circles to justify his actions, when I think it kind of needs to be a point where we need to like move on from people. And when people give like it, and people point to the fact that there are Republicans who have allegations and such, or have are convicted, like the president, and you and they point to this double standard. But just because there are other people who are signing on to individuals that are commit sexual assaults, just because they have share the same beliefs, doesn't mean that we should do the same just to win elections. And this could have been, or there could have been time for Democrats to have a candidate that builds up traction like Plattner did over the year, rather than promoting him from the beginning, or like promoting him the whole time. Like, there could have been a change way earlier on. Anywho, I'm gonna talk more about other instances and stuff after this announcement.

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1: 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That's January, April, July, and late September. You will be fully trained over 6 to 8 weeks, then complete volunteer hours, spend some time in studio, and take a written test. After that, you can apply for a show for the next quarter. Being a DJ on the radio changed my life. Maybe it will change yours too. DJ.

Okay, I am back. Thank you for listening to that announcement. So, kind of going back to the point that people like Plattner not being held accountable for his actions. Like I was saying, people like Plattner because he himself viewed himself as being fallible and was able to apologize for his past wrongdoings and hold himself accountable. Okay, sorry. But in regards to the new accusations, leftists are refusing to hold him accountable and justifying the reasons that they are doing so for the sake of greater political purposes. I think recently, especially this year, we can see that the Democratic Party has kind of a sexual assault problem. Eric Swalwell, who was running for governor, had to pull out from his race after multiple women accused him of sexual assault misconduct. And that was the end of, like, no one has heard of him since. And that was, he was seen as one of the top contenders for the governor's race, and now that completely flipped and changed everything. And obviously that happened a couple months ago, but there, in that instance, I'm pretty sure there were kind of some like people had talked about things, people knew things, and yet they let him get to a point or that he was running for governor, and then that kind of blew up. But I think, unlike other situations or unlike other instances, there have been greater holding accountable of people. Like, he did pull out and relatively quickly after those were released, and even though he was saying that they were categorically untrue, like Plattner or whatever, but it still was like a quick action, I guess. And then also, I guess, like, kind of differently to people more so defending Plattner, earlier this year, Cesar Chavez was come out as having been accused of abusing children, and he was obviously a well-known Mexican-American civil rights figure. And after that, tons of schools, imagery of him, everything was like quickly taken away. And I think people were trying to emphasize the fact that like there was this like workers' movement, but that can be removed from the individual who he was, even though he was so like significant to him. And so I think that was kind of like a different reaction. Like, people were very quick with in those changes, or to see that, but also not to, I guess, dismiss the work. But I guess you then realize that that work came from more than just one person, because one person isn't able to do all of that themselves. What I noted, because a lot of people will keep talking about Plattner's accusers' political parties and how Feefield is a conservative, but Racicot apparently shares the same views as Plattner, and one of the reasons that she waited so long to come out with her accusations was because she agreed with him and supported his political campaign. So that's what she said. And then one of Chavez's accusers, who was one of the, I forgot her name and I totally forgot to write it down, but she had also mentioned that she waited to come out because she didn't want to hurt the movement if people had known what was happening. And so I think when people are judgmental about the timing of things, and when, if things seem convenient, I think obviously like skepticism should, I think a fair amount of skepticism in all things, not just this, is fair to have. But at the same time, it's like, that's,
I don't think most people are motivated by that, especially when it comes to such serious allegations and there's such negative backlash that comes with it. So I do think, so that's kind of, I guess, my thoughts in general are, I think he should drop out. I think, I don't think he should have been the candidate that, I don't think he ever was the candidate that people thought he was to begin with. And so there are a lot of false promises or false hopes pinned against him and his success. And he was never going to be able to meet those. But, and it kind of puts the main election in a weird place. It's probably going to be Janet Mills. I guess maybe he's going to be the person who gets nominated or gets pushed as the Democrat if he pulls out. But if he stays in, I feel like that's kind of a win for Susan Collins. And also, even if he pulls out and someone else is put in, that might also be a win for Susan Collins, since she is she has such a long-standing career there, and comparatively she is vastly less uncontroversial. And I think there are things that you could point to within her career, like obviously a big thing that is very contentious for a lot of people, as it should be, is her support for Israel and AIPAC funding and stuff like that, and her support for like funding to Israel. I think that should be considered, and I'm not saying that people should vote for her, but when voters are considering, I think she has a relatively more so moderate track record compared to other Republicans, which I think might work in her favor if she's running against a really controversial candidate like Plattner, if he stays in. So yeah, I don't know. I think there's a lot to be seen from that. I think maybe this could be a lesson from like leftists. Don't hope on like, I think there are things that people excuse because they've seen them be excused in other individuals in the political system. Like, I don't know, even the stuff with his like tattoo and him getting it all covered up. Like, I think people just move past things, especially because it's like other, like, what's it called? Pete Hegseth, he's got some crazy tattoos and he's like the Secretary of War or whatever. That's his title. And so it's like there is kind of this like double standard in the power that people are able to hold and how like people based off of their ideologies are able, how far they are able to get. But that's kind of like, that's in this administration. Once things change, I think it's like it's better to lead or to act in a way that's like the way that you want, you know, treat others how you want to be treated, the golden rule. So stupid, but it's true. Like, I don't think we need to be justifying people who espouse ideas we like and justify their actions we don't like because we think they're going to win and say the right things. So yeah, that was my long rant on Graham Plattner. Hope everyone is having a wonderful Tuesday. Hope everyone's having a better day than Plattner is. I hope he's having a bad day. I hope he's really thinking about his actions, just everything in general. Have a great day. I'm just gonna have some, You Got Next. The Branch with Birdie Bells. So stay tuned for that if you'd like. Okay, have a great day.

Oh, yeah. Starting out with the zombies, summertime. What a true classic, at least in my brain and my music history. And of course, summertime, it's right now, July. It is 9:33, 35. There's two clocks in here with two different times, but this is the hour of the branch from 9:30 to 10:30 every other Tuesday, right after Just the Tip with DJ Toasty. And major kudos to them putting up a fantastic public announcement show all by themselves. I just learned that last public affairs show or public announcement, they had a co-host. So again, major kudos to being on the mic on their own. Okay, we're going to continue with more music from the Zombies, and that is a track called I Love You. After that, we'll hear from Julia Jacklin and then Will Rosner of Seattle. If you're tuned in, this is KDBS Davis 90.3 FM. I'm Brady Bells, and you'll be here with me for the next hour if you so choose.

Oh, hello there. Yes, this is The Branch on KDVS Davis 90.3 FM, also on kdvs.org. Only here. I'm Birdie Bells. We were just listening to Will Rosner of Seattle, Washington with Letter, and before that was Julia Jacqueline, J-A-C-K-L-I-N, with Get Away From Me, I Think I'll Love You Soon. And before that was The Zombies with I Love You. And to begin the entire hour was also The Zombies with Summertime. Believe it or not, not on the top 40. I was surprised. Yesterday, I was just telling folks, I was like, this is not on the top 40, you know? Well, good for us because it's summertime. We got to hear Summertime with The Zombies. Okay, we're going to hear more Will Rosner, just one more. That is a track called I Want a Sunset. Why Will Rosner? Because last time I was here, I said I would. I love to fit in some local music. Yes, Will Rosner's of Seattle's a little further away, though. They did play this past 2 months ago, I think, here in Davis, along with Fauna of Davis, three-piece, as well as Lou Oma of New Orleans, four-piece, which we got to hear for last time on The Branch, 2 weeks back. I don't really have much to say about Will Rosner in the aspect of biography, more or less, though you can always check out their music on Bandcamp, online, that being online, or on his own website called Will... Oh, well, there's two ways to get there. Clicking willschillzone.com, but then that link goes out to being willrosner.com. N-E-K-O-W-E-B, NECOWeb.org. Just title Will's Chill Zone. And there's a little cat mouse instead of your classical mouse to guide you through his discography, including 1, 2, 3, 4, 5, 7 more or less LPs, right? And a new album coming out on August 2nd. As featured on his website called Natural Love. And at the very bottom, if you want to get fun, there's a game with a little Donkey Kong icon getting gear as titled by this website. Okay, we're going to hear that song, I Want a Sunset. And after

That will be Starman. What is this? What is my device today? Starman with Starman and Changes, both covers, sung by Sue Jorge or Sue George, the Brazilian musician. Real, very, very, very well crafted album Sue George made for the Life of Aquatic. I might bring that back here for the rest of the hour as energy I'm kind of going for, maybe some Wes Anderson feels, definitely Sue George, and I think you guys will have your socks blown off with these tracks of his, that being covers of David Bowie's Changes and Starman. The entire album that I've been mentioning, the Life Aquatic Sessions, is just that, the Life Aquatic Studio Sessions with Sue George, written in 2005. So we'll hear two tracks from them right after Will Rosner, I Want a Sunset. Okay, here's some local music and then some throwback to that Sue George. This is The Branch for 1 hour, 9:30 to 10:30 every other Tuesday with me, Birdie Bells.

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0: to George with their cover of Changes. Before that was the same artist, Sue George, with the cover of Starman, all off the Life Aquatic studio sessions for the movie Life Aquatic by Wes Anderson, directed by Wes Anderson. And before that was Will Rosner with I Want a Sunset off of Fairy Music. Just catching my breath because I did run to the side of the studio to get, or the station, to get some Sharpies. I was going to start drawing. Though, talking about Will Rosner from Last Airbreak, I just want to mention some of their Bandcamp feedback, comments, fan messages. Just to give you an idea, right? Will Rosner, I mean, I'm taken back by him. I like his music. That's why I'm playing it here on the branch. But again, this is that song that we heard earlier. Just like the way that it wraps up the song. You know, he's singing. Kind of Nick Drake-y, you know? But the ending, it just reminded me of like... very masterful, like, guitar technique. And Sue George was always, has been that for me in my musical wheelhouse. So that's why I put Sue George right after Will Rosner. And of course, there's no, I don't know the technical things, pedal loops and magic to make it sound just like this. It's not just on the fingers, with the fingers. So like that, seeing him live, Will Rosner, it was moving. I was like, oh, head nods, you know, short head nods of respect, you know. Again, Fairy Music, they have several albums under their sleeve, six that I count here. A new one, The Haunting of, released August 2nd. So on its way over to our fingertips, our ears, you know, our ear whiskers. But let's just read some of those fan notes. It says here, Little Belly, a user, says, "The bloody guy is brilliant." That being Will Rosner. "I love him dearly. Give the guy millions so he can keep making more. Millions of tokens." Ah, favorite track, Shower Me. Another person says, our user, Make McKillian, "Saw somewhere, if you play this while your kid's in the womb, they get smarter and also attractive." That's what one person said. "The following views presented in this hour do not reflect the views of KDS, KDS sponsors, and users of California." Okay, let's keep going. "This is the best album I've ever heard, that being Fairy Music by Will Rosner. I can't believe how good it is. Completely changed my life. All popular music has led up to and culminated in this one record. Favorite track, Good As I Thought." And one last one. "The album is so strange, colossal being. I don't pretend to understand it. Not a big indie music guy, this user, but it has some unique music. I've never heard much like it, and there's a lot of it too. Favorite track, One Day at a Time." And lastly, as Will Rosner puts it, for his album release, that being from January 2025 for Fairy Music, "This album is my magnus opus, my response to the Beatles' 1968 hit record, The Beatles' White Album. This is the best album since Jagged Little Pill. The album rules. This is the best album ever made. This album rocks. This album." So, a little self-confidence. Also, let me some humor, you know? Okay, this is The Branch on KDBS Davis. We're approaching the last 25 minutes here for the hour program that I am presenting to you all, fair listeners of Davis and beyond. It is a Tuesday, if you didn't know. Okay, what do I want to do? I have some Ty Siegel in the works on the dock to come up. As well as The Gliders, and then Ariel Pink and Art Loan, and some more. Yeah, let's do that. I want to make sure I get event calendar stuff in. I will tune in a bit to do so. Curtsy. Let's do station announcements before we hear some Ty Siegel. Let's do that. Let's take care of some business. We'll hear from Yolo Bus.
1: And who else?
0: A show promo. Who are we going to show promote? All of them. All of us. On KWS. Davis. We're going to hear from Tate before tea time. Okay. Station announcements and then some Ty Siegel. On the Branch with yours truly, Birdie Bells.
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0: I'm Jana. I'm looking for... I'm not sure. 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

Hello, this is Birdie Bells, and we were listening to a big block of music. That was just now Art Loan with Only Woman. Before that was Aerial Pink with Non Sequitur Segues off of a Decade Deeper Mexican Summer label, just like Robert Lester Fulsom. Before that was The Gliders with Geneva Strange Mod off of Maria's Hunt. And before that was Ty Siegel and White Fence with Time. And this is now a good segue for event calendar information. I have 10-ish minutes left before the end of this program. After us is Cats in the Cathedral, 10:30 to 12. And we'll give them the mic when that's on. When time begins. Okay, the first item I actually would like to share is Mark Bullwinkle. They'll be featured as the exhibit, the main exhibit, from June 24th to August 22nd at John Atsula's gallery here in Davis, California. The exhibit's opening reception will be held alongside or coinciding with Downtown Davis Second Friday Art About on July 10th from 7 to 9 p.m. They will be featuring live music and refreshments again July 10th, 7 to 9 p.m. Friday. And just a little bit about Mark Bullwinkle. He is a artist, ceramicist, a wood printer, a sculptor, and he has his reputation in origins, that being from the funk movement and the hippie art scene. And it is a thrill, I'm sure, for John Atsulis to host, I believe is a friend of his, the acclaimed, again, funk artist Mark Bullwinkle. And they're having a lot of stuff up from the last six decades of his career. It's a sight to see if you get the opportunity to be here in Davis and check it out. Again, June 24th to August 22nd. I encourage it. If you want to do that, check out some art. Okay, reading from Muse's excellent provision of event calendar information, I'm going to read off some for today. 7:30 to 11 p.m., CJ Lawrence, Ember Nugent, and Lilac Jewel and Dead Name will be playing. I'm not sure why Muse put this in here. I think it's a wrong address, but it's saying for Kansas City, and that doesn't make sense to me. I'm not going to read that one. I think it's where it reads Kansas City references CJ Lawrence of Kansas City, and I think it's in Oakland. Okay, I'm gonna skip that one. Sacramento Songwriter Circle is at the Center for Musical Arts, Sacramento, from 5 to 7 p.m. today. What else? Still, I Run Peer Group, Gender Health Center in Sacramento, 5:30 to 7:30 today. Poly and Consensual Non-Monogamy Group, 6 to 7:30 at a group's place. Feel free to check out more information with Charlie Hutchison at ghcmail.org. And the Jim Frink Trio Experimental World Beat Jazz will be playing some music at the Kava Bar tonight from 7:30 to 10:30. Cool stuff. And what else? If you're interested, NorCal Resist is looking for donations. Yeah, for Maseca flour, canned foods, beans, salt, rice, pasta, cereal, other non-perishable foods, sugar. And you can drop them off at their respectful NorCal Resist locations. If you want information about those locations for drop-off, please reach out to their socials or website. And I think that's it from me. I did want to do one more check from Good and Weird Davis, and that is for today. Nothing for today.
Nat Letkoff and Valley Taylor will be at Sudrick Saturday, July 11th from 8 to 10 p.m. in Davis. Ashley Jaguar, Shower Breakfast, and Megan Clare will also be playing in Davis at the Davis Bike Collective on July 25th. Again, the Ashley Jaguar, Shower Breakfast, Megan Clare is on July 17th. Blood Sugar, June Swoon, and Brendan B at Sudrick on July 25th. Ooh, and Ruth Garbus, Dingbat Supermix, and Cave Babies plus Puppets will be playing in Davis. Reach out to those respective groups for location. That is for August 22nd. So well in advance, but worth mentioning because those are excellent groups. Cave Babies, Dingbat Supermix, and Ruth Garbus, and Puppets. The Puppets is the show, you know? And lastly, today, open hours at Third Space Art Collective will be from 10 a.m. to 1 p.m. And Night Market is at Central Park from 9 to 11 p.m. today. Okay. I wanted to leave us off. I mean, there's 4 minutes. Let's see. Oh, yes. Let's do Bella Fleck and Big Country. And for those who have just tuned in and have listened to my voice, I am Birdie Bells. I am the host of The Branch. This is The Branch for 1 hour, 9:30 to 10:30. I've been in various time slots. I have been playing music from 10:30 to 12, so I've shifted. I appreciate 1 hour music time slots. And then I'm also here on alternating Tuesdays, that being the same date for The Branch, with my reading program, Books with Bells, for 1 hour, 8 to 9 a.m., alternating Tuesdays. Okay, so this is my last song with Bella Fleck, The Big Country. Up next is The Cats in the Cathedral. And stay tuned if you want. This is kdvsdavis.org. Oh, sorry, KDVS Davis 90.3 FM. 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Okay, this is Bella Fleck from 1998, Big Country. Ta-ta.

oh my gosh, where are my manners? I started playing this song and I didn't even say the station ID. 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You're tuned in to KDVS Davis 90.3 FM. I'm DJ Vera, and this is typically Cats in the Cathedral with the Space Wanderer, but instead it's me, DJ Vera, here again, subbing the show. And currently I am playing Vueltas by Not For Radio off of her debut album Melt. And here's the

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You're tuned in to KDBS Davis 90.3 FM. I'm DJ Vera, and the song that you were just listening to... Sorry, I'm screening the lyrics of a song that's playing right now. The song that you were just listening to was Is There Anybody Out There by Lord Huron off of the album The Cosmic Selector Volume 1. Right before that was Feeling Good Again by Turnpike Troubadours and Sierra Hole off of the album Feeling Good Again. Actually, I think that's incorrect, but that's okay. And right before that was My Sweet Baby by the Mark Keys off of Dave Hamilton's Detroit Dancers Volume 2. And at the top of that block was Vueltas by Not For Radio off of her album Mel. And in the background right now is De Selby Part 2 by Hozier off of Unreal Unearthed. That was Unearthed. I don't know. These are my roommate's requests. Shout out, Anne. Love you. Miss you. Gary, come home. Here's the rest of the song.

0: 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You're tuned in to KDVS Davis 90.3 FM. And the song you were just listening to was Wildflowers by the Waylon Jennies off the album 15. Right before that was Rocky Top by the Osborne Brothers off of Long Live Bluegrass. Before that, Popino by Lamaze P, off of Popino, also known as Hatsune Miku. And at the top of that block, well, actually, not technically at the top of that block, but then there was Badlands by Bruce Springsteen off of the album Chapter and Verse. And the top of that block was DeSelby Part 2 by Hozier off of Unreal Unearth. Thank you to my wonderful roommates. Shout out Anna Nancy for all these requests coming through, because I had absolutely nothing prepared to sub this show. It was rather last minute. Also, I would like to, actually, I don't really enjoy saying this, but to give a World Cup update, Argentina has unfortunately just beat Egypt 3-2, and the following views presented in this hour do not reflect the views of KDVS, KDVS sponsors, or the University of California, just my own opinions. I think that that game was rigged and that Egypt should have won and they could have won, but unfortunately Messi has everyone under a spell. And so, yeah, that makes me upset. Personally, I think Egypt really should have won that game. I think they could have won that game. And I wish that I wish that the game wasn't rigged. Yeah. So there's an update on that. And more World Cup updates later. Switzerland and Colombia are playing. I am excited for that game. Actually, I'm rooting for Colombia personally. And I am hoping to see them move forward, but honestly, I wouldn't be mad if Switzerland moved forward either. It's a beautiful country. I've been there and it is wonderful, and I will be going to Colombia soon. So actually, I don't really mind who wins, but slightly more, I'd like Colombia to win because I'm going there soon. But yeah, that being said, Argentina will play whoever wins that game. They will play either Switzerland or Colombia, and we will probably see another rigged game. The following views presented this hour do not reflect the views of KDVS, KDVS sponsors of the University of California. But yeah. So in the quarterfinals, we have France versus Morocco. Here, I'm just having a brief little segue from the music to give some World Cup updates. But yeah, we'll see France play Morocco in 2 days. Is there no game on the 8th? Huh. There's no games tomorrow, apparently. I'm just discovering this. All right, I guess everyone gets a break. But yeah, so on, what's tomorrow? Tomorrow's Wednesday. So on Thursday, we will see France play Morocco. That game is happening in Boston. Ooh, that should be fun. And then on Friday, Spain will play Belgium in LA. And then we will have two quarterfinal games on Saturday to see who's going to end up in the semifinal. And that will be Norway versus England happening in Miami, and then Argentina versus either Switzerland or Colombia, which will be happening in Kansas City. I'm sad that Mexico lost to England 2-3. I think that was really unfortunate. I'm also sad that Egypt lost to Argentina, and also that Cabo Verde lost to Argentina. Dang, it was really the same score, 3-2. I'm upset. There's a word I want to say, but I'm not allowed to say it, so I won't. But I'm upset. And I wish that Argentina would stop winning. And that they would get Messi out of my face. And that, yeah. But truthfully, I think that the final is going to end up being France-Norway. That's what I think is going to happen. And I don't really know who I want to win, actually. I like Mbappe. I like Haaland. Kylian Mbappe and Erling Haaland. Anyways, that's enough from me. That's enough of the World Cup update. There's defeat in my heart. There's sadness in my heart that Argentina won and Egypt lost. But I think Egypt played a great game, and their keeper is really incredible. It's just unfortunate that was such a rigged game. Anyways, we're going to get right back into the music. Here's some more Hatsune Miku. This is White Letter by Gone Ghosts. Okay, bye. Oh, actually not bye. I'm going to play some announcements first, and then we'll get back into the music. Okay, here's some announcements. Bye.
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You're tuned in to KDVS Davis 90.3 FM. And the song that's just finishing out now is Virginia Moon by Foo Fighters off of the album In Your Honor. Right before that was Comienzame a Vivir by Jeanette off of the album Diez de Colación. Right before that was Feeling the Same Way by Norah Jones off of the album Come Away With Me. Right before that, I Root by Michael Now off of Some Twist. And the very top of that block was Carolina in the Pines by Special Consensus off of the album Root 10. I am just going to keep on rolling with the music. This is Oh Baby by LCD Sound System.

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You're tuned in to KDVS Davis 90.3 FM. The song that you were just listening to was Evergreen by the Fiery Furnaces off of the album Single Again. Right before that, Do You Realize by the Flaming Lips off of 10 Years of Hits. And before that, Grins by Charlie XCX from the album True Romance. And the very top of that block, Virginia Moon by Foo Fighters off of the album In Your Honor. I'm DJ Vera. This is Cats in the Cathedral, typically hosted by the Space Wanderer, though it is me today subbing this show. I have about 11 minutes left, and maybe just under 11 minutes, maybe more like 10, here on air today, and then I get to go home. I am so excited about that. What am I saying? Anyways, I have about 10 more minutes of music to play, and then I will get on with my day. So here is deciding what to play right now. This is going to be Lady Flash by The Go Team.

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The song that you were just listening to was Crumble by Josh Conway off of his brand new album Plum. And right before that, Lady Flash by The Go Team off of their album Thunder Lightning Strike. And I believe those are the only two songs I played since I last back wrapped. And coming up next is Democracy Now! As a reminder, the following views presented in this hour do not reflect the views of KDBS, KDBS sponsors, or the University of California. Here is Democracy Now!

0: New York, this is Democracy Now!
1: Khomeini was a man who dedicated his life to the struggle against oppression. Therefore, at this moment, it is our responsibility to attend his funeral.
0: In Iran, the body of the slain Supreme Leader Ayatollah Khamenei is in the holy city of Qom, following days of public mourning in the capital. We'll get a report from Tehran. Then to the case of Dr. Hussama Bousafia, the jailed pediatrician and director of Gaza's Kamel Adwan Hospital, who's been imprisoned by Israel since December 2024.
2: We still call out, plead, and appeal, and beg to all the free people of the world and to everyone with an atom of humanity in their heart to save my father's life before it's too late.
0: We'll speak to a doctor who knew Abu Safia and the group representing him in Israeli courts, Physicians for Human Rights Israel. Then Hamas has announced it will hand over governing authority in Gaza to an interim Palestinian administration overseen by President Trump's Board of Peace. What does this mean? All that and more coming up. Welcome to Democracy Now!, democracynow.org, The War and Peace Report. I'm Amy Goodman. In Iran, millions of people have taken to the streets of Qom and other cities for a fourth day of funeral proceedings for the late Supreme Leader Ayatollah Ali Khamenei, who was killed in a U.S. airstrike February 28th, along with his daughter, son-in-law, daughter-in-law, and 14-month-old granddaughter. On Monday, President Trump renewed his threats to attack Iran, warning Tehran to reach an agreement or see the U.S., quote, finish the job. In response, Iranian Foreign Minister Abbas Araghchi said negotiations on a final deal will not commence if threats continue. Meanwhile, Iran's Revolutionary Guard reportedly fired missiles at ships transiting the Strait of Hormuz overnight. The British Navy reports a Qatari tanker carrying liquefied natural gas caught fire after it was struck. A Saudi-flagged crude oil tanker was also reportedly hit. The ships were attempting to pass through a channel closer to Oman, bypassing Iranian-controlled waters. Hamas has announced it'll dissolve its civilian governing body in the Gaza Strip and hand over power to a new Palestinian technocratic governing authority. The establishment of the National Committee for the Administration of Gaza is part of the U.S.-backed 20-point plan to end Israel's war on Gaza. Israel agreed to the deal last October and has since violated it on a near-daily basis, killing some 1,100 Palestinians. On Monday, Israeli strikes on Gaza killed at least four Palestinians, including two killed when Israel bombed a site that provided safe drinking water to thousands of families. Israeli strikes killed at least three more people earlier today. This is a displaced Palestinian from Jabalia.
3: We wish from God that handing over this Hamas administrative committee brings improvement. We wish from God to be relieved from the tents, mosquitoes, mice that are eating us up and our children. This is not life. We are living in torture, death. We ask God that the entire world would look at us with an eye of mercy.
0: In the occupied West Bank, a four-month-old Palestinian baby died after Israeli forces blocked his evacuation to receive emergency medical care. The family of Ahmed Maruf Zayed had reportedly called the Palestinian Red Crescent, which sent an ambulance to the entrance of Deir Hamah refugee camp where the family resides, but Israeli soldiers at a checkpoint prevented the baby's transfer to a hospital for more than an hour. Haaretz reports the main entrance to the village has been closed since January, shutting down the only direct route to and from Ramallah. The Palestinian Red Crescent says Israeli soldiers stationed there routinely block residents from passing through. Israeli forces also shot dead a 16-year-old boy from the Kalandia refugee camp near Ramallah in a raid Sunday. During the same raid, security camera video footage shows an Israeli soldier throwing a stun grenade into a car carrying Palestinians before appearing to force the door shut as it detonated. In Maine, Democratic senatorial candidate Graham Plattner faces growing calls to step down. Following a report, he sexually assaulted a woman he dated. Politico first reported the allegations by 41-year-old Maine resident Jenny Rasico on Monday afternoon. She later spoke with CNN's Jake Tapper.
4: He violated multiple layers of consent that night by coming into my home when I asked him not to, and by advancing on me when I told him not to, and furthermore, another incident that I had told him not to do.
0: On Monday afternoon, Plattner published a video on social media in which he denied the allegations but said he's considering the next steps for his campaign.
5: Regardless of the inaccuracy of the reporting, but mindful of the political reality it will inflict, we are taking the time to reflect on the best path forward for the state that I love, the people that I love, the movement I belong to, and the goal of defeating Susan Collins.
0: In a statement, Senate Democratic leaders Chuck Schumer and Kirsten Gillibrand said Plattner should immediately withdraw from the race. Many of Plattner's supporters have withdrawn their endorsements, including California Congressmember Ro Khanna and Massachusetts Senator Elizabeth Warren and the chair of the Democratic Party of Maine and other party leaders posted a statement calling on Plattner to drop out. Under state law, Maine's Democratic Party can name a replacement for Plattner on the November ballot if he withdraws from the race by next Monday. The outcome of the election could determine the balance of power in the U.S. Senate. Meanwhile, in Michigan, Democrat Mallory McMorrow has suspended her campaign to replace retiring Democratic Senator Gary Peters. Her withdrawal from the race leaves two Maine contenders, Congressmember Haley Stevens and Abdul El Sayed, a physician, epidemiologist, former director of the Detroit Health Department. Dr. El Sayed is a supporter of single-payer health care and is a critic of U.S. military support for Israel. He has the endorsement of Senator Bernie Sanders and New York Congressmember Alexandria Ocasio-Cortez. Stevens has the support of the Democratic Senate Minority Leader Chuck Schumer and AIPAC, the American-Israel Public Affairs Committee, which has spent millions of dollars on advertisements supporting her campaign. The primary will be held August 4th. In more news from the Senate, aides to Senator Mitch McConnell say the Kentucky Republican is continuing his recovery after he was admitted to the hospital on June 14th. McConnell's office provided no further details, only that he's, quote, receiving excellent care. This comes after audio from emergency dispatchers who rushed to McConnell's home June 14th described an unconscious person experiencing cardiac arrest with CPR in progress.
6: Three communications. East Army supervisor, CPR in progress.
0: Senator McConnell has had a series of falls in recent years and was hospitalized with a concussion in March 2023. Later that year, he twice froze up during news conferences. He's not running for re-election when his term expires at the end of the year. This comes after a New Jersey Republican congressmember recently emerged from 117 days of unexplained absence, saying he'd been hospitalized for clinical depression. Congressmember Tom Kaine Jr. spoke from the House floor last week, his first public appearance after missing more than 100 votes.
7: As the over 48 million of my fellow Americans being treated for this illness have come to discover, there is no timeline for healing. There is no timeline for recovery. Only the work of getting better one day at a time.
0: New Jersey Congressmember Kaine Jr. was fully paid during his nearly four-month unexplained absence from Congress. That's despite his track record of repeatedly voting against paid sick leave legislation. Mother Jones reports that as a state lawmaker, he voted against New Jersey's historic Earned Sick Leave Act, which mandates five paid sick leave days per year. He also voted against New Jersey's No Surprise Medical Bills Act and two of its paid family leave laws in 2008 and 2018. President Trump's joining dozens of world leaders today for a two-day NATO summit in the Turkish capital of Ankara. Ahead of the talks, NATO Secretary General Mark Rutte praised NATO members who've committed to spending at least 5% of their gross domestic products on their militaries, a key demand of the Trump administration.
8: Last year, European allies and Canada spent nearly 20% more on core defense than they had the year before. Looking at 2025 and 2026 combined, that's $258 billion in extra investment. And the trend continues.
0: Rutte said allies will invest over $40 billion in military drone technology over the next 5 years. Meanwhile, NATO leaders announced arms deals worth billions of dollars. President Trump is expected to voice support for the sale of F-35 fighter jets to Turkey, which would reverse a ban Trump imposed during his first term. Congress has also prohibited Turkey from receiving the advanced fighter jets after it purchased an air defense system from Russia. UN High Commissioner for Human Rights Volker Turk has warned another humanitarian catastrophe is unfolding in Sudan's besieged city of El Obeid. The UN Human Rights Council held an emergency session Friday as fighting intensified between the Sudanese army and the paramilitary rapid support forces, which are vying for control of the North Kordofan state capital. UN experts have urged the international community to step in to prevent widespread atrocities similar to what was witnessed in El Fasher after it was seized by the UAE-backed RSF. Already, UN fact-finding missions have documented summary executions, abductions, torture, and sexual violence in Kordofan. Over 11,000 people, including more than 5,500 children, have been displaced from El Obeid in the past 2 weeks, according to Save the Children. We'll have more on that story in the coming days. In more news from Sudan, a top human rights investigator said the British government is uniquely positioned to stop a genocidal massacre carried out by the rapid support forces in Sudan's El Fasher, but failed to do so over economic interests and diplomatic ties with the United Arab Emirates, which is accused of backing the RSF. Nathaniel Raymond of the Humanitarian Research Lab at the Yale School of Public Health submitted testimony to the UK Parliament detailing his team's efforts to warn of the threats. This is a portion of his testimony.
9: I will speak personally and I will speak bluntly. My outrage at institutional failure in the face of preventable genocidal killing, I see as a duty to stay angry as the obituary and the memorial for these people. They deserve someone to be angry for them.
0: An estimated 60,000 people were slaughtered over the course of 3 days when RSF forces seized El Fasher in October. In Venezuela, the death toll from last month's devastating earthquakes has topped 3,500, expecting still to soar. As the United States seeks to expand its military presence in the wake of the disaster, U.S. Southern Command recently announced the deployment of at least 2,000 military personnel to Venezuela alongside drones, combat helicopters, and other hardware. That's in addition to U.S. Marines and Air Force officials already in Venezuela. The UN Development Program estimates June's earthquakes caused $6.7 billion in damage in Venezuela. Despite that toll, the United States has provided just $300 million in recovery aid, while it sits on some $8 billion worth of Venezuela's oil wealth seized after the U.S. abduction of the former president, Nicolas Maduro, and the First Lady, Cilia Flores. The family of Geraldo Lunas Campos, a 55-year-old Cuban immigrant whose death in ICE custody was ruled a likely homicide, is suing four guards and the companies that oversaw Camp East Montana, a sprawling immigration jail, a detention tent camp at the Fort Bliss military base in El Paso, Texas, at the time of Campos' death. The Washington Post reports his family is seeking more than $1 million in damages from Acquisition Logistics, the company that oversaw Camp East Montana when Campos was killed. Akima, which employed the guards accused of killing Campos, and Nana Regional Corp., Akima's parent company. Earlier this year, an autopsy report released by the El Paso County Medical Examiner's Office concluded Campos had died of asphyxia caused by neck and torso compression, ruling his death a homicide. Before his death, Campos had complained of not getting the right dosage of medication to treat his bipolar disorder and anxiety. He'd also expressed having suicidal thoughts. But instead of receiving proper care, Campos was placed in solitary confinement where guards shackled and handcuffed him repeatedly, putting pressure on his neck and chest until his body went limp, unquote. And in breaking news, explosions have rocked Damascus during a visit by French President Emmanuel Macron, who's making a landmark visit to meet with Syria's new president, Ahmed al-Sharaa. At least 18 people were injured in the blast, which struck near the Ministry of Tourism and the Four Seasons Hotel where Macron had stayed the night before. Ahmed al-Sharaa is scheduled to travel to the NATO summit for a meeting with President Trump tomorrow. And those are some of the headlines. This is Democracy Now!, democracynow.org, the War and Peace Report. I'm Amy Goodman in New York, joined by Democracy Now!'s Juan Gonzalez in Chicago. Hi, Juan.
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0: Millions of Iranians have attended funeral proceedings for Supreme Leader Ali Khamenei, who was assassinated in a joint Israeli-U.S. airstrike in February, along with four members of his family, his daughter, his son-in-law, his daughter-in-law, and 14-month-old granddaughter. His son, who's been named the new supreme leader, Ayatollah Mojtaba Khamenei, remained out of public view. But three of Khamenei's sons, who had not been seen since the U.S. and Israel launched the war, attended the funeral. After days of mourning in Tehran, the supreme leader's body arrived in the holy city of Qom on Monday, before it will be brought to other holy sites. This is a 29-year-old law student and mourner in Tehran at the Fi Sadri.
11: Just as I feel this way, I hear the same from people around me whose style of dress and level of religious observance differ from mine. Ayatollah Khomeini's death has affected them deeply. I used to say to myself, I wish circumstances had been different so that such beautiful things could have happened while he was still alive and in his presence. But through his passing, the leader has given every Iranian a gift, a change in our people's way of life and outlook. Among people my age, I can see that many people have become more devoted to the leader and to the Ahlul Bayt, the Prophet's family.
0: On Monday, President Trump renewed his threats to attack Iran, warning Tehran to reach an agreement or see the U.S., quote, finish the job. In response, Iranian Foreign Minister Abbas Araghchi said negotiations on a final deal will not commence as long as threats continue. Meanwhile, Iran's Revolutionary Guard reportedly fired missiles at ships transiting the Strait of Hormuz overnight. The British Navy reports a Qatari tanker carrying liquefied natural gas caught fire after it was struck. A Saudi-flagged crude oil tanker was also reportedly hit. The ships were attempting to pass through a channel closer to Oman, bypassing Iranian-controlled waters. For more, we go to Iran, to the capital, Tehran, where we're joined by Reza Saya, freelance journalist based in Tehran, where he's reporting on the funeral of the Supreme Leader Ali Khamenei for PBS and France 24. Reza, thanks so much for being with us. Can you explain the significance of this moment and the millions of people who have come out?
12: Yeah, and I think it had religious significance. It had political significance. And, you know, what a statement by the Islamic Republic of Iran to the world and the Iranian people. This was the largest crowd, the largest gathering, you know, I've ever seen. It was a show of unity. It was a show of devotion. And what was remarkable is the diversity of people that we saw out there. We just heard from one of the people, one of the mourners who attended the funeral. And that's what I saw as well over these three people. There were certainly mourners who were there for religious reasons. Ayatollah Ali Khamenei, the late supreme leader, was their religious leader, their spiritual leader to many faithful here in Iran. He was the representative of God on earth. However, what was remarkable is that many people that we saw out there during these 3 days were not particularly religious. They were secular, but they were deeply anti-war, deeply anti-imperialist, anti-colonialist, and they came to pay their respects and give their admiration to the late Supreme Leader because they viewed him as the leader of the resistance movement, the leader in the fight against U.S. Imperialism And many ways, this is a new identity that's taking shape for Ayatollah Ali Khamenei. He's being revered and honored, not just as the leader of Iran, but the man who took on two nuclear powers, the world's empire, the United States and Israel, the country many view as aspirations to have hegemonic power in this region. So quite a scene. And it was also a logistical a challenge. And what was remarkable is the cooperation, the people working together, the volunteers, thousands of people. There wasn't a time where I took a few steps and I wasn't offered a lemonade or juice or someone who wanted to comfort me with some food or fan me. It was just a remarkable show of unity and in cooperation centered around this this funeral services for the late Ayatollah Khamenei.
10: And Riff, I wanted to ask you about the international reaction to this. On the one hand, very little coverage in the U.S. media of this event, but also of the representatives from different countries who attended. The Prime Minister of Pakistan, the President of Tajikistan, of Armenia, of Georgia, and dignitaries, delegations from Bangladesh, Afghanistan, Russia, China, India, and Turkey. What does this say about the, by my count, those are representatives of governments that govern 40% of the world's population. What does this say about the standing of Iran in the world today after the U.S. and Israeli attack?
12: I think it says that the Western narrative that we see in Western media, international media, and European capitals, it is still there. And in many ways, it's a narrative that the Western media and European capitals are addicted to. There was no question that this was the largest gathering I've ever seen. I can't remember in modern history, looking back, a public gathering this big. But when you look at international news coverage from Western media, there's still questions about the size. I've seen a lot of reports describing the crowd as thousands of mourners, a lot of people still questioning if many of these mourners were paid, given incentives by giving food to many people here. It's laughable, but it's an indication that narrative is still there. Those capitals, those European capitals, the media downplaying what many view is an emerging power here in the Islamic Republic, which is an outcome of the war that was started on February 28th with the assassination of Ayatollah Khamenei, a war where many analysts, many observers, or certainly many supporters of the Islamic Republic believe that Iran won.
10: There were also some shots of the president of Iran walking among some of the mourners. Isn't there a concern among the Iranian leaders that Israeli agents within Iran might be pinpointing the whereabouts of the key leaders during these ceremonies to establish ongoing surveillance for future assassination attempts?
12: Yeah, even if there is a concern, I think that they would still go. And he went. And this is something that maybe is difficult for people in the West to understand about Iranian culture and the notion and the value of martyrdom. When I was out in the crowds yesterday, one thing that I noticed was that the millions of people out there, most of them didn't care about how they looked. They weren't into trends and fashion, what they were looking like, which is values you see in the West, in the United States, and it's very normal. But here in the culture, that's not emphasized. The values here are devotion to your faith, to your country, to your leaders and your fellow countrymen. And certainly there's this idea of martyrdom. And indeed, Ayatollah Ali Khamenei, in many people's view, had the ultimate honor in Shia Islam to be martyred. I think Pezeshkian, the Iranian president, wants to show that he's a man of the people, And I think it's genuine. And oftentimes you see leaders come out among the people. So for the Iranian people, that wasn't very unusual.
0: So let me ask you about his three sons who'd not been seen since U.S. and Israel attacked and killed their father. They were shown, but Mojtaba Khamenei, chosen to replace his father as a supreme leader, has not been shown. Do you believe he is alive, Reza?
12: I don't know. It's obviously that's a question that many people ask. My guess, if I was to guess, he is alive. I don't think the establishment here, the leadership, would appoint him as the next supreme leader after the death of Ayatollah Khamenei if he wasn't alive. They'd have a lot of complicated explaining to do. It is very likely that he didn't show up for security reasons. Some people are speculating that he was badly injured in that strike on February 28th. But all of this is speculation. But we should point out that these questions about the whereabouts of Mojtaba Khamenei, the supreme leader, they're not being asked here in Iran. They're mostly being asked in the West by the international media. And again, it in a lot of people's views here, it's another effort to maybe downplay the impact of the funeral ceremony and the presence of so many people. To many Iranians who support the government, whether he shows up in public or not, they believe he is leading effectively with his decisions. But as long as he doesn't appear in public, I think those questions are going to be there.
10: And Reza, I wanted to ask you about these plans to actually then move his body to Iraq, given the fact that Iraq is essentially a client state of the United States. What's the reason for that, and what could be the potential impact within Iraq?
12: Yeah, I think from the moment this the ceremony started on Saturday, all the destinations, all the paths where the coffin and the convoy went, they had symbolic meanings. And the reason that his body is going to be transported to Iraq are because of the holy sites of Najaf and Karbala. They have significant meanings in Shia Islam. And Ayatollah Khamenei has a lot of admirers, a lot of fans there. And I've seen reports that they're preparing for the ceremony there. So that's why they're doing it. It has religious significance. And they want to show, I think, that this is a man that's admired in the entire region. And after they're done in Iraq, Karbala, and Najaf, the ceremony will culminate in Mashhad. That's where Ayatollah Khamenei was born, and that's where he's going to be buried.
0: Reza Saya, what about the role of the supreme leader, Khamenei, in the repression of the protests? What role did he play? And also, with the millions of people who have come out, what about the dissidents in Iran? Where do they stand today?
12: Public, but they are still here. I spoke to a number of them. I interviewed a number of them. They're still skeptical about the support of the Islamic Republic. They are still angry, and rightly so, outraged about the deadly crackdown that took place in January, where thousands of people killed. Many of those opponents and critics of the government of the Islamic Republic blame Ayatollah Khamenei for that deadly crackdown and other deadly crackdowns that have taken place throughout the history of the Islamic Republic. So they are there, but they haven't been in the streets. Obviously, there's been such a huge security presence over the past couple of months. It'll be interesting to see moving forward how they react to the presence that they saw from the supporters yesterday and what strategy they have moving forward. As far as the Islamic Republic itself, it has repeatedly acknowledged that civilians were killed in January But their position is that many of these civilians, not all, many of them were armed by Israel foreign elements. And there is evidence that there's indications that they intentionally attacked police headquarters, government buildings, explicitly to topple the regime. So the Islamic Republic's position is that even though civilians, were killed, this was an armed insurgency, and they responded to a movement that was fueled and funded and armed by foreign enemies.
10: And Reza, what do you make about all the reporting in the U.S. press about divisions within the Iranian leadership after the death of Ayatollah Khamenei? Especially in terms of what to do in terms of the Strait of Hormuz or a peace agreement with the U.S.?
12: Well, the fact that there's a heated, intense debate is accurate here. There are factions here within the leadership among people that believe that they should not negotiate with a country that 4 months ago assassinated the leader, assassinated more than 100 political and military leaders, attacked, dropped a bomb on a school, and killed 160 people and, thousands of innocent civilians. And this is a faction that believes that it's a mistake to negotiate with Washington, and Washington can never be trusted. And there is a faction that's worried about the economy, the sanctions. Their priority is getting the economy going. This is a struggling economy, and people are paying the price. So the debate is real. It's an intense debate. But are there divisions? Are there destabilizing divisions? No. I think the debate is happening, but the leadership here and the people understand that they must show a unity, and they understand that their opponents, their critics, their enemies, and especially Washington, is going to exaggerate these divisions in an effort to show instability in Iran. But from Iran's point of view, it's not unusual for countries and leaderships and governments to have debates and differences. And we are seeing that when it comes to how to move forward with negotiations and the conflict with Washington.
0: Reza Zayeh, in this last minute we have, why is the funeral being held now? The Supreme Leader was killed some 4 months ago. And you have President Trump, after seeing video of Iranian leaders at the funeral, saying to Axios, they're all there, one shot, and we can take them all out. But we're not going to do that, because then we would have nobody to negotiate with. Reza.
12: Yeah, in Shia Islam, it is encouraged to bury the dead very quickly, within 1 or 2 days. Obviously, this didn't happen. The war had everything to do with the funeral being delayed, and I think with a ceasefire in place, they decided that this was the time to do it. That's what went behind their decisions. And as far as the rhetoric coming from Washington, I think many Iranians, from the leadership to the public, are used to this kind of rhetoric coming from the Trump administration, Mr. Trump himself. Remember, he was the president who threatened to eliminate the civilization. And I'll never forget that night where I was sitting in my apartment, where he had put the deadline, threatening to destroy the Iranian civilization. And for the first time in my life, I thought, is Tehran, is the city where I'm staying with my 7-year-old daughter, is it going to be attacked with a nuclear bomb? I think people are used to that kind of rhetoric with Mr. Trump, and they expect it to continue.
0: Reza Zayeh, freelance journalist based in Tehran, Iran, where he's reporting on the funeral of the Supreme Leader Ali Khamenei for PBS and France 24. Thanks so much for joining us. Stay safe. Coming up, an update on the case of Dr. Hussama Bousafia, the jailed pediatrician, former director of Gaza's Kamel Adwan Hospital. He's been imprisoned by Israel since December 2024. Stay with us.

0: Shil Shil Kari Kari, performed by the New York City Palestinian Youth Choir. This is Democracy Now!, democracynow.org. I'm Amy Goodman with Juan Gonzalez. We turn now to Gaza, to the case of Dr. Hassam Abu Safia, the jailed pediatrician, director of Gaza's Kamel Adwan Hospital, who's been imprisoned since his arrest by Israeli troops in December of 2024. On Monday, the UN Working Group on Arbitrary Detention joined global calls for Israel to immediately release Dr. Abu Safia. Last week, his lawyer from the group Physicians for Human Rights Israel met with Dr. Abu Safia and said the doctor had experienced an increase in beatings, violence and torture inside Israeli prisons. In a statement released Sunday, the lawyer said Dr. Abu Safia told him, quote, "They brought me here to kill me. I don't see myself surviving. This is the end," he said. His lawyer reported seeing bruising so severe across the doctor's body, including on his head and face, that he could barely recognize him. This is a video message posted on Instagram Sunday by Dr. Abu Safia's son, Elias, who says his father showed clear signs of torture and medical neglect during the recent meeting with his lawyer, in which Dr. Abu Safia described being beaten with a hammer.
1: "My father was unable to breathe. My father was unable to speak. His face was disfigured from the marks of torture and pain, especially after the last court session held in Jerusalem at the Supreme Court. We still call out, plead and appeal and beg to all the free people of the world and to everyone with an atom of humanity in their heart to save my father's life before it's too late."
0: Dr. Abu Safia is among at least 14 doctors from Gaza who've been detained by Israel without charge for more than a year. The Israeli Supreme Court rejected an appeal last month to release Abu Safia, who's being held under Israel's unlawful combatants law, which allows the indefinite detention of suspects. Palestinian officials say Israeli attacks have killed about 1,700 healthcare workers in Gaza since October 2023. At least 83 medical workers remain in Israeli prisons. For more, we're joined by two guests. From Jerusalem, we're joined by Tirza Leibowitz, the Deputy Director of Physicians for Human Rights Israel, and from Chicago by Dr. Thayer Ahmed, an emergency room physician based in Chicago and board member of the Palestinian American Medical Association, who volunteered in Gaza in 2024 and was in frequent contact with Dr. Hassam Abu Safia. I want to go to Tirza Leibowitz first. This case, the case of Dr. Abu Safia, is going through the Israeli courts. Isn't there even a decision expected today? Can you explain what you understand at this point and what his lawyer saw when meeting with Dr. Abu Safia for the first time in a number of months?
2: So in terms of what the lawyer saw, we heard correctly, as we heard it directly from the lawyer, the bruising on the face, the lawyers, under his watch, Dr. Abu Safia had problems breathing, had problems speaking. It took time for him to be able to speak. A number of times he was on the verge, he tilted in his seat and was on the verge of losing consciousness, which led the lawyer to report to us at Physicians for Human Rights Israel about the situation. In terms of what's expected is the response by the state to the appeal to release the 14 doctors. So this appeal was submitted by Physicians for Human Rights Israel already at the end of April this year. So this is a number of months ago. And time after time, the state delayed the response that it was ordered to provide to that appeal. And the last time was last week. It asked for another delay. And we, of course, objected because we know exactly what happens during these delays, as the case of Dr. Abu Safia shows us. In response to our objection, the court ordered the state to provide, gave it actually an extension of several days. And today is the day in which the state has to respond to the appeal and address the situation of Dr. Abu Safia. So there's no court decision expected. This is only about the state response, and we have yet to see. We have not received it yet, and we are very concerned.
3: And then, Tirza, what has been the response on the streets of Israel among the public to these allegations of torture of Palestinian medical professionals?
2: So I'd like to address two kinds of public. Since we are a Physicians for Human Rights Israel, let me address the medical community. We, from the time that Dr. Abu Safia was arrested, and even before, there were hundreds of healthcare workers arrested since October 2023, and we have continuously warned, turned to the Israeli Medical Association, to the Ministry of Health, to all the authorities, with knowing, having documented the abuse that the detainees were going through when unlawfully held with no indictment against them, from the medical community, from the formal medical community, there has been no response except when there was international pressure to say something the likes of there shouldn't be abuse of medical workers unless they are terrorists. So you can imagine what the meaning of that is. And to date, even though we know that there have been numerous approaches since we came out with the information about Dr. Abu Safia early this week, there have been numerous approaches to the medical association here in Israel, as well as to universities, to medical schools, to heads of medical schools. So there have been doctors, members of the medical association who have been asking and demanding for the authorized body to come out with a statement which would be meaningful, and that has not happened to date. On the street, I can say that in terms of the Jewish Israeli public, there is anywhere between ignoring. This thing is not being reported on the mainstream Israeli media. It's being reported only by the likes of Haaretz or 972. So most people are either unaware or turning their eyes away from that. Of course, the Palestinian population in Israel, of course, are all aware of this and are actively also trying to take steps to put pressure both in Israel and abroad.
0: I wanted to bring in Dr. Thayer Ahmed, emergency room physician, who we spoke to when he went to Gaza, board member of the Palestinian American Medical Association. Can you explain the significance of who Dr. Abu Safia is? I wanted to go to a clip before you do of Dr. Abu Safia in one of his final interviews in 2024 before being detained, produced by Sutur.
4: I always say the situation requires one to stand by our people's side and not run away from it. Gaza is our homeland, our mother, our beloved, and everything to us. Gaza deserves all of this steadfastness and deserves all of the sacrifices. It is not just about Gaza, but we deserve to be a people that deserves freedom, just like every other people on earth. I think the occupation wants us to get out and for us to ask them to get us out, so they can publicly say that the healthcare system is the one asking to leave, and that it wasn't them who asked us to, but we are aware of that. But we will not leave, God willing, from this place, as I said, for as long as there are humanitarian services to be provided to our people in the northern Gaza Strip.
0: So that was Dr. Hussam Abu Safi in one of his final interviews before the Israeli military detained him. Dr. Thayer Ahmed, his significance in Gaza and the Kamel Adwan Hospital that he ran, this pediatric hospital, he himself a pediatrician.
5: Yeah, I mean, Dr. Hussam is somebody who I think most of the world became familiar with as the Israeli military was conducting their campaign and devastating the north of Gaza and the rest of the Gaza Strip. And we would consistently

0: and outside of Gaza had become sort of the symbol of Palestinian resilience, of the Palestinian medical care system. And he knew very well that the Israeli military was targeting the healthcare system. They were purposely trying to make sure that it collapsed. And they wanted to make sure that hospitals like Kamal Adwan, which was situated in the north of Gaza, near Jabalia, Beit Lahia, Beit Hanun, areas that the Israeli military was leveling neighborhood by neighborhood, they wanted to make sure that it was destroyed. And Dr. Hussam knew that very well. And I mean, even in his last moments, right before the Israeli military had him approach a tank, you saw Dr. Hussam appeal to the world, saying that if this hospital goes down, people will unnecessarily suffer and die, and specifically children. So Dr. Hussam is a senior medical consultant in all of the Gaza Strip. And his presence, as long as he stayed at that hospital, as long as he remained present in the ICU of that pediatric hospital, there was at least some degree of reassurance to the patients and to the families who desperately needed his services and his help. And that was something that the Israeli military knew very well. It's why he had to be abducted in December of 2024. It's why he continues to remain in prison without any charge. Nothing has been brought against him. Not a single shred of evidence has been produced against somebody like Dr. Hussam. And it's a message that's being sent to the entire healthcare system, to all of the healthcare workers. And it fits in line. I mean, I think it's important for us to recognize, as you mentioned, how many healthcare workers have perished over the last 2+ years in Palestine. I mean, there is an intentional effort to make sure that healthcare workers are not safe and secure, that they're not protected, and that they continue to be killed, continue to be abducted, and continue to be displaced. If the healthcare workers do not have the protections that are supposed to be afforded to them, then what chance do the rest of Palestinians in the Gaza Strip have? And so I think that's something that's important for people to recognize, that Dr. Hussam, just like Dr. Adnan al-Bursh, who was murdered in an Israeli prison, just like Dr. Khaled Assur, who you interviewed on this program, was abducted for 6 months and then released, and like many of the 14 doctors that still remain, it's a message that's being sent to all Palestinians. And that message is that nobody is safe and nobody is secure. I mean, I worked with two of the 14 doctors that are mentioned in this list, and I knew Dr. Hussam well, and I know his family, and I stay in contact with them. Dr. Nahid and Dr. Mahmoud, I worked with them at Nasser Hospital, and I worked with them on patients who were being injured in this genocide. And they, for over 2 years, remain abducted without charge in Israeli prisons. And the final thing I'll say is, everybody knows what happens to Palestinians in Israeli prisons. They know the treatment that they are being subjected to. They know the conditions on the ground. So when Nasser Ouda, Dr. Hussam's lawyer, says, "I'm really worried that he may imminently die," I mean, it's not an exaggeration. It's not performative. Almost 100 Palestinians have been killed since October 7th in these prisons, in these dungeons. And so it's a cause for concern. There's an incredible amount of urgency.
1: Dr. Ahmad, I wanted to ask you, the Israeli claims that he was somehow cooperating with Hamas, how do you respond to that? And also, what do you say to other doctors still working in Gaza who see what's happening to their colleague?
0: I mean, that it's a joke. Nobody takes it seriously what the Israeli military says about Palestinians in general. Dr. Hussam, anybody that's worked with him, anybody that's worked alongside him, knows that he's a phenomenal pediatrician and that he's an incredible hospital director. Same goes for all of the healthcare workers that are in these Israeli prisons currently. This idea that Palestinians could somehow spend their entire lives working and studying to become doctors and to professionally develop themselves, that they could also be something else, it's a part of dehumanization. It's a part of this sort of racism against Palestinians, that somehow they can be these phenomenal orthopedic surgeons and pediatricians and cancer doctors and nephrologists, and then at night they can turn into some nefarious character. It's a joke. Nobody takes it seriously. And anybody that's worked alongside the healthcare workers in Palestine, anybody that's worked with any sort of Palestinians on projects or research, understand that they are an incredible group of physicians, nurses, first responders. They take their job very seriously. And the things that we've asked them to do over the last 2+ years in the midst of a suffocating siege, of a famine that spread throughout all of the Gaza Strip, and a military that was absolutely leveling the entire of the Gaza Strip, it's unreal that we asked them to do that. And we asked them to do that in impossible conditions. And so when I talk to my colleagues on the ground every single day now, it's very tough to be able to explain to them or to talk to them about the conditions on the ground, to ask them day after day, oh, how are things? Are there more cancer drugs? Are there more insulin for the diabetics? Are the kids with who are malnourished, are they getting the nutrients that they need? Are they getting the food that they need? And I think that's an important point. I mean, one thing is, I think there's this idea that on October

0: 9th, there was this ceasefire announced in Palestine and in the Gaza Strip. But if when I talk to my colleagues, that's also a lie. Just like the Israelis continue to lie about what, you know, Dr. Hussam or any of these other physicians, why they're in these prisons, they continue to push this farce of a ceasefire. The necessary aid is not entering. The bombing still persists. People are still dying on a regular basis. And these hospitals don't have the supplies that they need to be able to treat their patients. And if you look anywhere in the Gaza Strip right now, you'll see that the Israeli military continues to encroach on the Gaza Strip, occupying more and more of the land. And so it's devastating on the ground. Many of the healthcare workers there, I know, are fatigued. I know are exhausted. I know are burnt out. And it's because of the silence. It's the, of the international community. It's the fact that there was this board of peace announcing a ceasefire, but on the ground, nothing has actually changed. And that's something that I'm worried about.
1: We're going to continue to talk about this in our next segment.
0: But when I talk to my colleagues and they tell me that there are 18,000 people that need to be urgently medically evacuated, that there are people with cancer every single day that are not getting the chemotherapy that should be surviving, but are dying.
1: Dr. Thayer Ahmed, we're going to have to leave it there because we're going to continue to talk about Gaza in our next segment, what is happening there next. Dr. Thayer Ahmed is emergency room physician based in Chicago, volunteered in Gaza in 2024. And Tirza Leibovitz is the deputy director of Physicians for Human Rights Israel, speaking to us from Jerusalem. Coming up, Hamas has announced it's handing over governing authority in Gaza to an interim Palestinian administration overseen by President Trump's Board of Peace. What does this mean for Gaza? Back in 15 seconds.

0: This is Democracy Now!, democracynow.org. I'm Amy Goodman with Juan Gonzalez. And other news from Gaza, Hamas has announced it'll dissolve its civilian governing body in Gaza Strip and will hand over power to an interim Palestinian administration overseen by President Trump's Board of Peace. The establishment of the Technocratic National Committee for the Administration of Gaza is part of the U.S.-backed 20-point plan to end Israel's assault on Gaza. Israel agreed to the deal last October, has since violated on a near-daily basis, killing nearly 1,100 Palestinians. Hamas has said its ministries and staff would stay in place, and it would still oversee security and policing in parts of Gaza left under its control following this U.S.-brokered truce. For more on the significance of this political move in Gaza, we're joined from London by Ahmed Iraki, senior Israel-Palestine analyst at the International Crisis Group. Can you talk about the significance of what has taken place, Ahmed? Mohammed al-Farah, the head of the Hamas administration, has resigned. What does this mean? What does all of this mean in this so-called technocratic group taking over of Palestinians from, is it the Palestinian Authority?
1: Thanks for having me, Amy. So in practice, what this announcement does at the moment does very little. In practice, Hamas is still the de facto governing authority on the Palestinian populated side of Gaza. The NCAG, the Palestinian Technocratic Committee, that's supposed to take over those governing duties is still basically stuck in Cairo and not allowed to enter into Gaza to assume those duties. And even if the NCAG did enter Gaza, the conditions are not ripe for any of these governing institutions to properly function. Israel is still maintaining a very serious blockade. It is not allowing sufficient aid to come in. As we heard from the previous segment, everything from hospitals to clinics to basic goods and services are still very short and people are still suffering. With that said, what this announcement does actually sends a very important political signal from Hamas to, first of all, the United States as the head of the Board of Peace and as the main sort of broker of the ceasefire deal, to signal Hamas's commitment to the ceasefire deal and trying to move it forward as much as possible. And tied with that is that the Hamas is trying to counter an Israeli claim that Hamas is not interested in seeing the truce uphold, that it is not interested in giving up power, even though Hamas officials have said for months now that they are ready to hand over all those duties. So far, we've seen a tepid response from the Board of Peace and from the United States, but we'll probably see in the coming days whether this at least gesture to begin that process will actually unfold.
2: And Amjad, no matter who administers Gaza, the key issue is who holds armed power in Gaza. Is there any indication that Hamas would disarm, something the ceasefire called for?
1: So for months, we've known that the regional mediators have actually come towards a sort of general framework that's trying to divide the question of weapons into what they call heavy weapons versus light weapons. So we're talking about heavy weapons in terms of rockets, RPGs, and the smaller weapons being firearms that are quite pervasive across the strip. And the mediators saw this as a framework that can actually move the decommissioning or disarmament question forward. The problem is that Israel has actually maintained a very maximalist position, where even Prime Minister Netanyahu has said that, as far as he's concerned, disarmament even goes as far as those firearms, as the AK-47. And so you're having a major clash with this. And the Board of Peace, including Nikolai Mladenov, who's the quote-unquote high representative for Gaza under the Board of Peace, is supposed to be trying to sort of negotiate or mediate a process within those talks. But what we've actually heard is that Mladenov is mostly presenting a much more Israeli position about what that disarmament should look like, which Hamas and other Palestinian factions have pushed back on. So the issue is not necessarily that there's an absence of a framework, but there are still huge political divergences, and that the Board of Peace is still rather skewed in how it sees that disarmament question moving forward.
2: And how has the Board of Peace addressed the continued attacks, Israeli attacks, where more than 1,000 Palestinians have been killed since the ceasefire was declared?
1: This is clearly one of the blatant blind spots of the Board of Peace. The Palestinian authorities on the ground have recorded hundreds, if not thousands, of violations of the ceasefire terms. We've had over 1,000 Palestinians killed since the truce was supposed to have gone into effect. And not to mention the fact that Israel, which was supposed to withdraw to a demarcation that would control about 53% of the Gaza Strip has actually pushed that forward to between 65 and 70%. And Prime Minister Netanyahu himself has made it quite clear that he himself has been directing this, but we've also seen that movement precisely on the ground. Very little of this, if any, is actually being called out either by Mr. Mladenov or by the U.S. officials. And what they're actually doing is that allowing Israel to keep bending the terms of the ceasefire, if not openly violating it, and such that they're recarving the Gaza Strip in such a way as to entrench their presence rather than to withdraw. And so the ceasefire terms itself, while it has certainly lessened the pace of the violence that we saw last year, the current conditions have now put about 2 million Palestinians in a humanitarian purgatory where their fate and their lives, their access to food and to clean water and other basic needs are being held hostage at the moment to the question around disarmament and around guns in the Gaza Strip. And major pressure needs to be pushed onto Israel and to the United States in order to flip those kind of priorities.
0: We're going to have to leave it there. I'm Jed Araki, senior Israel-Palestine analyst at the International Crisis Group, speaking to us from London. That does it for our show. I'll be in Kansas City on July 17th and 18th. I'm Amy Goodman with Juan Gonzalez.

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My name is DJ DB Cooper, and you are tuned in to The Perfect Cut. This is the first edition of The Perfect Cut in well over a month, which I have reasons for that. I was out of town. Cut me some slack. But we are back. We are back. And to celebrate being back, we're going to have a little bit of a party. I have a set list full of classic 80s electro disco and Italo disco picked out for y'all. So we're going to have a little fun. We're going to dance. We're going to groove. And we're just going to go. We're just going to go Looney Tunes with it, as it were. But yeah, thank you all for tuning in. I'll be here for the next hour or so spinning some disco classics. So yeah, playing behind me right now is Weekend by Class Action. A great tune. And yeah, we are going to get into the first song of the day, or of the set, I should say. There's already been 13 hours of programming on the airs, so today, but whatever. We'll get some music going for you. I'm going to start things off with Pillow Talk by Lust with two T's. This is a great tune, really love it, and I hope you will as well. And then we'll get to some more awesome disco stuff after that. So yeah, thanks for tuning in, everybody. I'm DJ DB Cooper. This is The Perfect Cut, and let's get right into some music.

I'm not going to be able to do that.

That was Rocket to Your Heart by Lisa, available on the album Lisa, her self-titled record. One of my favorite disco tracks ever. Just love how it builds, love how it progresses through all these different sections. Really, really unique, I think, dance track. 10 minutes long and not a second is wasted. So I had to play the whole thing for you, even though, you know, 10 minutes is a little long for a radio cut, but it's just that good. It's just that good, quite simply. No other choice as far as I'm concerned. But yeah, wonderful tune. Love it so much. Another track I really love is the one you heard right before that. That was Pillow Talk by Lust. That's available on streaming under the single Pillow Talk. Super, super good. Really like almost like dreamy disco, which I feel like is not something that's super common. Also just like great, like it's like, you know, most disco is obviously for the club, but that's a song that I can just listen to like just at home while I'm just chilling and like, I don't know, reading emails. I don't know, super unique track. Really love it. Great vocals. Yeah, shout out to that song. Really, really awesome stuff. But yeah, that was that block. Coming up next, we got more disco on the way. So I'm just going to go straight into this next track. This is going to be Spacer Woman by Charlie. So yeah, feel free to stick around. I'll be back on the other side of this block of tunes. I'm DJ DB Cooper. This is The Perfect Cut on KDVS Davis 90.3 FM. And let's get ready to some more music.

All right, we are back. You just heard Stop Fantasy by Plus Two from the 7-inch single of the same name, or 12-inch single, excuse me, group out of Italy, I believe. Really cool, really catchy, just got a good bounce to it. Great club stuff. Yeah, before that was Can't You See? It's just Can't You See, but it's spelled with three C's because they go Can't You See in the song by Vicious Pink, which I just now realized. While I was looking at their Wikipedia article on a whim, got their start as backing vocalist for Soft Cell and do the backing vocals on Nonstop Erotic Cabaret, which is one of my favorite albums ever made. I can't believe I didn't know that now, or until now, but I do now, which is cool. Shout out to Vicious Pink and shout out to Soft Cell, one of my favorite bands apparently. Dave Ball of Soft Cell, RIP, was also originally Vicious Pink's producer, so that's probably where that connection comes from. But yeah, great tune. I had a caller mention that it was a huge hit on the dance floors, and I can imagine. I was telling him, you know, all the stuff is before my time, but it's all super awesome, and I wish we still had clubs that played stuff like this on the regular. And I know there's some, but I miss when this was every club. You know, I say I miss. I wasn't there. I was negative 20 years old when most of these tracks came out, or so. But yeah, great tune. Before that was Void Vision by Cyber People, the slow version. That's what it's actually called. It's kind of a misnomer in terms of what it sounds like relative to the original version. It's not just the original version, but slowed, which is what I kind of thought it would be. It's more of like, it's just basically a whole different remix. But yeah, really, really cool. Shout out to that track. Before that was Spacer Woman by Charlie from the release Spacer. Specifically, that's the original version, also known as the vocal version. It's just there's two main versions of that song that I know of. One's vocal, one's the same but instrumental. But yeah, really cool tune. I really like the like drum fill that they kind of spam on that one. It reminds me of the one at the start of Money by the Flying Lizards, and I love that track, and I love how those drums sound. So yeah, great tune. That was That Block. But yeah, we are going to go into some more music. I got two more tunes coming up for you, and then if we have some time, I'll spin a little bit more. But yeah, I'm DJ DB Cooper. This is The Perfect Cut on KDVS Davis 90.3 FM. And let's get right into some more music. And for this next one, we're getting a little French with it, as this show has been known to do. So yeah, let's get into it. Thanks for listening.

Welcome back, everybody. You just heard Faces by Clio with an I, C-L-I-O. Another one of those kind of just eternal 80s disco tracks. Really love that one. And yeah, before that was Problème d'amour by Alexander Robotnik, who is not French. He is Italian, and his name always reminds me of Dr. Robotnik from Sonic the Hedgehog, which is probably unintentional because I don't think Sonic the Hedgehog existed when that song came out, but unfortunately, his reputation has been permanently stamped with the fact that a character with a similar name to him is very common in YouTube poop. But yeah, great tune. Also, that song has a killer remix by Carl Craig, of all people, that is you can find on Spotify, and I'm sure most other streaming platforms. It's not something I expected, but when I thought about it a bit more, I guess it makes sense. I mean, kind of a just off-kilter dance floor track makes sense that it found its way into the hands of a bunch of Detroit techno guys. But yeah, awesome tune. But yeah, that is just about going to do it for this edition of The Perfect Cut. Looks like we're not going to have any more time to play another track, so I'm just going to let the song that's playing behind me right now play out. This is Weekend by Class Action, a cover of the original song Weekend by Freak. One of my favorite disco tracks ever. And I've played it before a bunch, so I just use it as background music, but I'll let y'all listen to it for a little bit after I hop off. Real quick, new for this season of programming, The Perfect Cut is going to be a weekly program instead of bi-weekly, so I'll be back here right in the same time slot, Tuesday, 1 to 2 p.m. next week for some more Perfect Cut action, bringing you electronic, sound collage, dance, just weird stuff, whatever it may be. Hopefully we'll get to tread some more unique and different types of musical ground with a weekly show. So yeah, I'll be back in a week. For now, I'm going to say my goodbyes and pass it over to the next DJ. I've been DJ DB Cooper. This has been The Perfect Cut. I will see you all next week. Thanks for listening and enjoy Class Action. Bye.

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Well, it's a species of owl that lives in underground dugouts or holes in California. Recently, because of development on owl habitat, their livelihoods are threatened. If you want to learn more about the issue, visit Burrowing Owl Preservation Society's Facebook page.

Hello, you are listening to Insomnia, normally hosted by DJ Moon, but I am the alternating slot, Love Bug, and you just heard Nettles by Ethel Kane. Today, I am planning on playing, this playlist is basically all of a bunch of my favorite trans artists I wanted to feature on the radio, because I think it's fun. I love KDBS, because I kind of just get to play whatever I want, within reason. So, yeah, I'm gonna be playing another Ethel Kane song right after this, Sun-Bleached Flies. And going forward from there, I'm gonna basically pick up the energy for the rest of the show. And yeah, I hope you all enjoy, because I sure am. All right, bye.

Come on, Pat Pete! Pat Pete! Ah!

Hello, you're listening to KDVS Davis. The song that you just heard was Dream Sequence by Jane Remover. Before that was Brutalist by Kim Petras. Before that was 16 and Matchbox, both by Rainbow Kitten Surprise. And next up, we're going to have another Kim Petras song, Check It. Hope you all enjoy.

My face is the front of shop. My face is the real shop front. My shop is the face I front. I'm real when I shop my face.

Hello, you're listening to KDVS Davis. The song you just heard was KLK by Arca. Before that was Face Shopping by Sophie. Before that was Suave featuring Jane Remover by Akrila. And before that was Check It by Kim Petras. Up next is from our current section. I cannot say the name of the artist live, but the song name is If You Want a Party, Come Over to My House.

Hello, everyone. Thank you for tuning in to KWS Davis 90.3 FM. You just listened to Angels All Around Me by Kali Uchis off of the album Sincerely, Kali Uchis. So I really like that track. It's just like very fun and dreamy. My name is DJ Dicot. Today I am subbing for Tune Out, which is usually with DJ Chris and the mic. I'm filling in, so we're just gonna play around. I'm just gonna play some of the stuff I've been listening to recently, as well as I might just like grab some local currents and play some of those, especially some Davis bands I've seen before that I like. So yeah, thanks for tuning in, and we're just gonna get into some music. Next up is Blue Disco by Arlo Parks.

Man, I love that song. You just listened to Hanging Out to Dry by Florence Road off of the album Spring Forward. Before that, you heard Soft Shock by the Yeah Yeah Yeahs off of It's Blitz. Shout out to DJ Vera for recommending that one to me. I really like that one. And before that, you heard Blue Disco by Arlo Parks off of Ambiguous Desire. I really like Florence Road. They're like a Irish indie band, and they've been like rising in popularity a lot recently, which makes me really happy because I think they're super cool. So yeah. Anyway, before we get into more music, I wanted to read some announcements from our event calendar. So coming up, there is an art exhibit from June 24th to August 22nd. It's open till August 22nd by Mark Bullwinkle at the John Natsolas Gallery in Davis. It's a landmark exhibition surveying six decades of a prolific career and pioneering funk art movement crafting. He makes bullwinkles, not art. I'm just reading off a flyer, guys. I'm so sorry. There's going to be prints, ceramics, sculptures, history, and more that you could go see if you'd like to. So yeah, it's open to August 22nd at the John Natsulas Gallery in Davis, if you're interested. Another thing that's happening is the Sacramento Songwriter Circle. It's 5 to 7 p.m. on the first and third Tuesdays with a suggested donation. We're not supposed to say prices on air. Sorry. Yeah. So if you're interested, I think there'll be more information if you reach out to Center Musical Arts and Sac Songwriter Circle. I assume these handles are handles on Instagram, but I'm not totally sure. If you want the location, you can feel free to call in if you would like the location for the Sacramento Songwriter Circle that's happening on the first and third Thursdays from 5 to 7 p.m. The last thing I wanted to mention was where's this second Saturdays at the Sacramento Bicycle Kitchen. There's going to be live music where 100% of the proceeds go to your local nonprofit community bike shop. The next dates of this concert series are at August 8th, where you could see Stella Crest, It'll Be, Jade Silver, and Love Chains, or September 12th, where you could see Chrome Ghost, Renewer, and Foreign Film. So, it's free to all ages. Doors at 6 p.m. and music at 7 p.m. if you're interested in that. August 8th and September 12th at the Sacramento Bicycle Kitchen. Sorry, guys. I'm really tripping over my words right now, but I hope maybe you're interested in some of those events. Okay. So we're going to jump back into some music. I'm going to play a little bit of kind of like 90s, and then I think we'll get into some local bands that I've seen that I really like. So yeah, thanks for listening to KDBS.

Hello, everyone. Thank you for listening in to KDVS Davis. You just heard Where the Story Ends by the Sundays off of Reading, Writing, and Arithmetic. Before that, you heard I Want to Be... No, before that, you heard I'm Always in Love by Wilco off of Summerteenth. And to start off the block, you heard I Want to Be Adored by The Stone Roses off of their self-titled album. Okay, next up, we're going to listen to some Carport, which is a band local to the Davis area. So thank you for listening.

0: Hello, everyone. You just heard, all of these are singles, by the way, from local Davis band. So that was just Gone by Carport. Before that, you heard Vanity by The Blind Eyes. Before that was 16 Lies, also by The Blind Eyes. And then the first track was What's Best for You, also by Carport. So yeah, these are both bands I saw in Davis. Shout out Fuzzy Mike, work with him on sound sometimes for the house shows around here. So Carport was at a recent house show with Eclectic Collective, and then I saw The Blind Eyes at Whole Earth Festival at Cedar Stage. So The Blind Eyes are from Woodland. I don't know exactly where Carport is from, but I think it's in the area. Might even be Davis, I'm not totally sure, but they're both really good and really nice. They both have a really like clean sound, really easy to mix, so respect to those two bands. So I'm gonna keep playing some local bands that I've like heard at different house shows, and then maybe I'll get into some that I haven't heard that I'm just pulling randomly from the stacks. I'm subbing, so it's time to have some fun. Yeah, so thank you guys for tuning into KDVS. I'm gonna play a quick maybe not that quick, it'll probably be like 2 minutes of messages, and then we'll get back into it. One of them is about the student farm. I'm a proud student farm employee. Woo woo, love the student farm. So yeah, thanks for tuning in. Here is a message from the American Lung Association. So maybe like
1: 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But 100 years ago, tuberculosis was the deadliest disease in America. 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

Hello, everyone, and thank you for listening into KDVS Davis 90.3 FM. I am DJ Dicot Aliden, or DJ Dicot for short. I am subbing in for DJ Chris and the Mike for their shows Tune Out and Nerd Variety Hour. So I'm going to be here till 5 p.m. So, yeah. So what you just heard was Long Walk, Short Pier. And before that, Carve Your Chaos Into Me by Mastoids off of the album Long Walk Short Pier. They are a band local to the Sacramento area. And I saw them at, I can't remember if I saw them or play or if they like got cut off right before they were about to play and were a really good sport about it. One of those two things. anyways, to start off the block, we listened to Milk for the Angry, which I saw them perform at Whole Earth Festival, and they're a band from San Francisco. You heard the tracks Some Kind of Death Wish and Teenage Dreams. So yeah, I'm just pulling tracks from the Currents mostly section, the local Currents section mostly. Who is not a local Current is Charity Kiss. However, I've seen them play in Davis like 3 times, even though they're from Reno, Nevada. Interestingly enough, I guess they just like it over here. So I'm going to play some tracks from Charity Kiss and maybe some other bands I saw perform in Davis. So thank you so much for tuning into KDVS. We're going to get back into some music.

0: Okay, hello everybody. You just listened to Jacob by Stephen Van Betten, and before that, Now I'm Looking at the Moon by Stephen Van Betten off of Heartbreak Pop. I happened to see him and his band perform most recently. It was at the end of spring, this past spring quarter, at like a house show. On Spotify, it says he's from LA, but I remember him saying something about driving up from like San Luis Obispo area. So I don't know, but bro, when I was at that house show and he was performing, what song was it? Maybe it was, I cried. Well, I cried at Jacob. I literally cried like at this house show. And I looked over at my friend and he was like, "I'm not crying, you're crying." And I was like, "Yeah, I'm not crying, you're crying." Anyway, yeah, just the sound like was so clean and good. Anyway, before that we listened to Kill Me Now by Charity Kiss off of Slackademic, and before that Pretty Little Place by Charity Kiss off of Sugar Cowboys. Yeah, so those are two bands that aren't local to Davis but kind of like frequent around Davis. The next band I'm gonna play is arguably my favorite band in like the Davis show scene, but I haven't seen them perform in a while. It's this band called Bomba Fried Rice, and they're made up of like a bunch of international graduate students, I think, from Davis, and they're so cool. They are just so cool. So I'm excited to play them on air. This next song is called Charanga.
1: Verde que te quiero verde, verde viento, verde ramas. Barco sobre la mar y el caballo en la montaña.

Like, are you kidding me? Bomba fried rice is so good. Oh my gosh, they're so good. I love them. Anyway, when I saw them at WEF last year, oh my gosh, it was so fun. They kept like acting like it was their last song, and then they'd just like bring it down, and then they just start again, and I'd be like, yes! Everyone was dancing. It was so awesome. I was just like reading their bio on Spotify. I think they probably like wrote it, but apparently in 2015 they won a SAMMY, or Sacramento Music Award, for Best World Music Ensemble, and honestly I think they deserve it. They also won it in 2016 too. Yeah, yes, I just love them. Sorry guys, we're gonna play another track from them. And then I'm going to move on to some, like, I'm going to totally pivot and, like, be playing, like, rock and not Latin music. But, yes, I heart Bomba Fried Rice, amazing band. Yes. Okay. That was Charanga by Bomba Fried Rice, which is a off of the album of the same name. And then up next is Americana, which I think is a single. So. Yes, thanks for listening to KDBS. Oh, I'm so sorry, guys. First, I have to play some, like, public announcements. So, I'm going to be playing that soon. So, yeah, here is, here we go. An announcement about the food pantry on campus. Thanks for listening.

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You're listening to DJ Dicot subbing for DJ Chris and the Mic. In the background, I have this song called Thoughts and Prayers by the Hellos Hellos playing. I saw them at WAF as well. But you just listened to Americana by Bomba Fried Rice. Up next, I'm gonna pivot to some more like rock kind of stuff, and maybe away from purely like mostly local music, and just play some stuff I've been listening to a lot recently that I happened to find in the stacks. I hope you're having a great day, and thank you for tuning in to KDVS Davis.

0: Hello, everyone. Thank you for listening to KWS Davis. You just listened to Enemy off of the album Tiny Dancer. Before that, you heard Tiny Dancer off of the same thing. The artist name, I cannot say on air or on air. So if you would like to know it or you're curious, feel free to call in to find out. Before then, you heard two singles from the Hello Hellos, Thoughts and Prayers and Green Light. Both of these bands are bands I saw at Whole Earth Festival this past spring. The name I cannot say. They were incredibly like dynamic and really got the crowd going. Lots of like moshing, which is interesting because I feel like listening to their music here, it feels a lot more laid back than it felt live. So yeah, they were really energetic and fun. So anyway, I think that's all I have for the bands I like saw at Weffer House shows around Davis, and I'm just gonna move into playing some kind of like indie rock and stuff that I like. So coming up next is some Sarah Kinsley. Thanks for tuning in to KWS Davis. Before that, I'm gonna play a couple or like a cart about Alzheimer's Aid Society meetings. So yeah.
1: The Alzheimer's Aid Society of Northern California holds support group meetings in Auburn, Carmichael, Orangevale, Roseville, and Sacramento. For more information, call B. Gorman at 916-448-7001.